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1: Hi, this is Dan Shulman. 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
1: Have you ever been the recipient of prejudice? I mean, someone prejudges you because of your race or your sex. What's it feel like when people judge you and they don't even know you? They put you in a box. Worse yet, what happens when we do that in the church? That's today on Living on the Edge.
0: We all walked into our biases. We didn't choose them. They were handed to us by family, culture, history, and years of assumption we never stopped to question. Today, Chip Ingram opens Acts chapter 10 and makes a case that's as pointed as it is honest. The question isn't whether you're prejudiced. It's how much and what God wants to do about it. I'm Dave Drury, and this is Living on the Edge, continuing Chip's series, The Jesus Revolution. Now, after the message, Chip will be sharing about our mid-year match, so stay with us. Well, here's Chip with his message titled, Perpetuate Prejudice.
1: Of all the diabolical things that we've discussed that are subtle, this may be the most diabolical way that Satan brings death and destruction to people. I want to walk through a very clear explanation of what prejudice is, how it develops. And here's the thing. You can kind of relax. This message is not about, are you prejudiced or not? Please, no. This message is only about how prejudiced you are. Everybody is prejudiced. Okay? Now let me show you why. First, we're all born into a cultural bias. You grow up in a family, in a culture, in a language, with a religious orientation. You learn during that time there's a bias. You looked at life through a lens that came from parents and grandparents and where you came from and the part of the country or the part of the world. Second, apart from interaction outside our group, we grow up assuming our view accurately defines reality. You're a little kid and you don't know any better. And they say, this is what's true about black people. This is what's true about those white people. This is what's true about people from the South. You know those people from California, what they're like. Well, here's how rich people are. Well, you know those homeless people, what their real problem is, they need to. All those things are implanted into your mind. Third, generations of socialization and indoctrination create barriers at best and hatred at worst with those that are different from ourselves. See, we always, out of our insecurities, when anyone is different from us, it creates a barrier. Notice, 4, internal inaccurate assessment. It's a nice way of saying pride. Internal inaccurate assessment. This is who you really think you are. An external inaccurate assessment. That's prejudiced. Results in the fulfillment of Satan's agenda to kill and to steal and destroy. Millions of people have died because deeply rooted in the psyche of little boys and girls growing up was those people deserve to die. They're from that tribe. They're from that ethnic background. Historically, they're from that religion. We need to kill them. This religion, we need to kill them. Satan has had a heyday with prejudice, and it's rooted in we're okay and we're better and we're superior, and those that are different, we dehumanize them, so then when we do terrible things, we can justify it. This is all nice and theoretical out there, but it's not so nice and theoretical when it gets up close. I'm this 28-year-old non-prejudiced person, and I find myself in my first pastorate in a little rural town in Texas, where people use the N-word and argue about the KJV versus the NIV translation in the same sentence. It was a world that I'd never seen. John Deere hats, skull under the lip, gun in the back of the pickup, and the public swimming pool purchased by a couple business people and filling it in 1968, lest black and white children swim together. And for a year and a half, I just thought how narrow and bigoted and redneck they were and how prejudiced I became toward them for their prejudice and how superior I was to them. And I remember God whispering about a year and a half into my journey as the young suburban pastor, you know, Chip, I love these people. I sent you here to love them, but you're not doing very well. All you do is judge them. And every time you see a gun in the back of a pickup or a John Deere hat, or you generalize and you label and you think they're all the same. And you don't see them the way I see them. And I went on a journey to learn how to love people that were very different than me. And I realized I was deeply prejudiced. And so in God's great ironic humor, he says, well, step one is there. Now I'm going to take you to Santa Cruz. And so, you know, the highest per capita of lesbians, and there's sort of the Santa Cruz mindset. And for at least a year and a half or two, I remember sitting in different places watching people and just thinking, this is nuts. And it's like God had to whisper a little louder, hey, Chip, I love these people. You don't even like them, let alone love them. And I went on a journey. And went on a journey where I asked God, and I began to see, I need to see people the way God sees people. And you know what I learned after a couple years there? I was an 8 or a 9 in prejudice, not a 2 or a 3. Jews and Gentiles at this point in historic cultural history hate one another. This is like the head of the NAACP and the KKK becoming friends. That's what it's like. And there's only one power. There's only one thing that can break those kind of things down. And here's the story. It's in Acts chapter 10. And the story is the gospel smashes hundreds of years of prejudice and hatred. And notice it's through an enlisted soldier and a fisherman. It's not through powers. It's not through legislation. It's not through some elite group. There's an enlisted soldier in the Roman army who's oppressing the Jews. And there is a Jew who's a blue-collar worker who's been following an itinerant preacher named Jesus. And a transformation occurs where things that have been embedded in his soul and mind and thinking since he was a little boy, and his father and his grandfather and his grandfather before him, the Spirit of God and the gospel liberates him in ways that change the course of history. I've divided it into a number of vignettes. How did it happen? Let's look first at Cornelius's vision. At Caesarea, there was a man named Cornelius, and he was a centurion. Means he's over 100 soldiers. In what was known as the Italian regiment. He and his family were devout and God-fearing. He gave generously to those in need, and he prayed to God regularly. One day, about 3 in the afternoon, he had a vision. He distinctly saw an angel of God who came to him and said, Cornelius. Cornelius stared at him in fear and said, what is it, Lord? And the angel answered, your prayers and gifts to the poor have come up as a remembrance before me. Now send to Joppa and to bring back a man named Simon, who's called Peter. He's staying with Simon the tanner, whose house is by the sea. When the angel who spoke to him had gone, Cornelius called 2 of his servants and 1 of his soldiers, who was a devout man, and he told them everything that had happened, and he sent them to Joppa. He's a Gentile. We learn from chapter 11, he's not circumcised. In the polytheism of the day, that was just, it just got so messy and so crazy. A number of people honestly seeking after God would actually begin. They wouldn't be necessarily even proselytes, but they were called God-fearers. And they knew there was one true God, and they were reaching out, and they would begin to often worship in the outer courts of the temple. Vignette number 2. Peter's been staying with this tanner, and he's hungry. And while he's hungry and they're fixing lunch, something happens. Pick it up at verse 9. About noon the following day, as they were approaching the city, Peter went up on the roof to pray. He became hungry and wanted something to eat, and while the meal was being prepared, he fell into a trance. He saw heaven open and something large like a sheet being let down to the earth by its 4 corners. It contained all kinds of 4-footed animals, as well as reptiles of the earth and birds of the air. And then the voice said to him, get up, Peter, kill and eat. Peter's response, surely not, Lord, Peter replied. I've never eaten anything impure or unclean. In that sheet was a number of things that they were forbidden to eat. You might jot in your notes Leviticus chapter 11. It gives very clear detail about these kind of animals you can eat, these kind you can't. And I mean, it's in the law. He's heard it from a little boy. And now he's having a vision that is breaking with what he's learned all of his life. The voice spoke to him a second time. Do not call anything impure that God has made clean. This happened 3 times. And immediately the sheet was taken back to heaven. While Peter was still wondering about the meaning of the vision, the men sent by Cornelius had found out where Simon's house was, and they stopped at the gate. They called out if this Simon, who's also known as Peter, was staying there. While Peter was still thinking about the vision, the Spirit, he gets this inner nudge, said to him, "Simon, these three men are looking for you, so get up and go downstairs. Do not hesitate to go with them, for I have sent them." So Peter went downstairs, and he said, "I'm the one you're looking for. Why have you come?" The men said, "We come from Cornelius, a centurion. He's a righteous and God-fearing man who's respected by all the Jewish people. A holy angel told him to have you come to his house so he could hear what you have to say." Then Peter invited the men to the house to be his guests. Mark that, if you will. This is a good Jew inviting Gentiles into the home, offering hospitality. And he actually, because of this, ate with them.
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1: Vignette number three. Peter goes on a little journey to Cornelius' house. The next day, Peter started out with them along with some brothers. So he's got, we learn a little bit later, five or six other Jewish people come. They'll be giving a testimony a little bit later. And they go along with him to Joppa. The following day, he arrived in Caesarea. Cornelius was expecting them, and he called together his relatives and close friends. As Peter entered the house, Cornelius met him and fell at his feet in reverence. But Peter made him get up, said, "Stand up, I'm only a man myself." And talking with him, Peter went inside and found a large gathering of people. And he said to them, now think about this. Ever since he's a little boy, he has said they're dirty, they're bad, they're evil. In fact, the term for a Gentile among the Jews, they're dogs. So his first words are, "You are well aware that it's against our law for a Jew to associate with a Gentile and to visit him. But God has shown me that I should not call any man impure or unclean. So when I was sent for, I came without raising any objection." And this is so great. "May I ask why you sent for me?" There's not an agenda. He's not like, "Hey, I'm going to be the big evangelist." He's like, "I've never done this before in my life. I'm probably scared to death. I'm thinking, what are all my friends going to think if anybody could see me here? Would someone tell me why I'm here?" Cornelius answered, "4 days ago, I was in my house praying at this hour, at 3 p.m. And suddenly a man with shining clothes stood before me and said, 'Cornelius, God has heard your prayers and remembered your gifts to the poor. Send to Joppa for Simon, who's called Peter. He's a guest in the home of Simon the tanner, who lives by the sea. So I sent for you immediately, and it was good of you to come. Now we are all here in the presence of God to listen to everything the Lord has commanded you to tell us.'" And so he's just a seeker. He just wants to know more about God. And as what the scripture says, when people, anytime they take honest steps toward God, God's going to reveal himself. And so Peter's going to come, and now Peter's going to realize, next vignette, I'm supposed to share the gospel with these people. In Peter's mind, this truth, this gospel, this Messiah is for our little group. It's for the Jews. He's our Messiah. And God is going to do an amazing thing. Then Peter began to speak. He's going to give, we basically get the footnotes. I mean, just the high points of his sermon. "I now realize how true it is that God doesn't show favoritism, but he accepts men from every nation who fear him and do what is right." And that word accepts doesn't mean they become Christians. It means literally the Hebrew word is he lifts his face in favor. In every nation, when God sees people that are open, and he says he lifts his face, he favors them. He goes on to say, "This is the message God sent to the people of Israel, telling the good news of peace through Jesus Christ, who is Lord, or sovereign over all. You know what has happened throughout Judea, beginning in Galilee after his baptism, that John had preached, how God anointed Jesus of Nazareth with the Holy Spirit and with power, and how he went about doing good and healing all those that were under the power of the devil, because God was with him. We are witnesses of everything he did in the country of the Jews and in Jerusalem. And they killed him by hanging him on a tree. But God raised him up from the dead on the third day and caused him to be seen. He wasn't seen by all the people, but by witnesses whom God had already chosen, by us who ate and drank with him after he rose from the dead. He commanded us then to preach to all the people and to testify that he's the one whom God appointed as judge of the living and the dead. And all the prophets testify about him that everyone who believes in him receives forgiveness of sins through his name. Vignette number 6, while Peter was still speaking these words, he's got no control. He can't take credit. And by the way, later he's going to say, hey, it wasn't me, guys. He's going to get a lot of trouble from his friends. What were you doing hanging out with those Gentiles? You mean you actually went in the house? Notice it. While he was still speaking these words, the Holy Spirit came on all those who heard the message. The circumcised believers, or the Jews, who had come with Peter were astonished. Literally, the word means they were struck in awe. Their jaw dropped. Their eyes got wide. This can't be, but it is. Because the gift of the Holy Spirit had been given to them, even it adds to the Gentiles. For they heard them speaking in tongues and praising God. And then Peter said, can anyone keep these people from being baptized? With water, they've received the Holy Spirit just the way we have. In other words, Acts chapter 2, I gave a message. God did this. Jews happened. Later on, chapter 8, when the Samaritans came to Christ, they believed. And then I came and John came and we prayed for him. Same thing happened. And now I didn't get to finish my message. Boom. God has now included the Gentiles into his church. So he ordered them to be baptized in the name of Jesus. They asked Peter to stay with them for a few days.

0: Everything precisely as it happened. God broke through prejudice. Prejudice keeps the love of God from moving from you to another person that's different in you, because you have ingrained thinking about them and you perceive them and think of them in ways that make a wall between you and them. And what I want to suggest is very clearly in each of these vignettes, there's a very specific application about how God wants to remove the walls that we have built. Principle number one from verses 1-8, God is working in places and among people we assume he doesn't. Okay? He's working in places and among people. If you would have asked Peter, do you think God is speaking to some of those Roman soldiers that are pressing your people? Peter would have said, no way. Don't you dare believe that some of the weirdest people that are different from you, that God isn't working. Assume he's working in everyone, everywhere, all the time, and he wants to use you. Principle number two. Prayer is the prerequisite to seeing others differently than our cultural bias, out of verses 9-16. Good Jews prayed in the morning and they prayed at night. There was a 3-hour prayer meeting as well. But Peter was just hungry. And he decided, I'm going to go on the roof. And he's talking with God. Unless your mind gets renewed, and unless you're talking with God and being open and honest, he can't reveal things to you. So you stay stuck in your little box of your group and your background. You have yours, I have mine, everyone has theirs. Prayer is the prerequisite to seeing others different than our cultural bias. Because Peter met with God, he could hear God, and God prepared him. All that stuff about the sheep and the animals, he I get it. Don't call anything unclean that God calls pure. And so here's the practice. Ask God to let you see others the way he does. I want to look people through the lens of eternity. Are they heaven bound or hell bound? I'm going to look it through the lens of need. How would Jesus look at them? What would he want? You don't have to agree with people's politics, their religion, their sexual orientation. You don't have to agree, but you can love them. It's what Jesus did. It's why he got in so much trouble. The early church got in a lot of trouble. We're not getting in enough trouble. We need to start loving people very different than us. I can't do that. Certain prejudices are ingrained in my mind for years. So I ask, and God will answer that prayer. 3, walls of prejudice often come down a few bricks at a time, from verses 17-23. Peter didn't go from this die-hard prejudiced Jew with Gentiles. You know, first of all, it was like, you know, I'm kind of far away from the home base there in Jerusalem. I'll just stay with this tanner. He's ceremonially unclean, but, you know, it's a little baby step. And then pretty soon when Cornelius guys come, he let them in the house. Then he traveled with them. He did a lot of baby steps that were absolutely forbidden. And I can only think that he knew, you know, like I love one translation says, it says when he crossed the threshold, when he went inside that Gentile house, it was like, uh-oh, baby, there's no turning back. I have just violated everything that I have been taught all my life. I'm in the house of a dog. But you know what? That's my opinion. That is my prejudice. No, I'm in the house of a God-fearing man that the Spirit of God is wooing and drawing and actually sent an angel. And God cares about him, so I need to care about him. And I need to put away my stuff and my prejudice and my background and what anybody else thinks. And I need to love him and share the love of Christ. And he did. And you're here today because he did, fellow Gentile. And so here's the practice. The practice is take small steps this week to connect with someone much different than you. And you know what? Just take some baby. Let's start taking some bricks off the wall, okay?
1: 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Cornelius was a Roman centurion, the occupying enemy, and Peter was a Jewish fisherman whose people had been under that boot his entire life. Every wall imaginable stood between them. History, ethnicity, religion.

0: religion, culture, and God arranged a meeting. Peter needed a vision on a rooftop just to get him moving. And even then, he crossed the threshold of that Gentile house, knowing full well what it would cost him when he got back to Jerusalem. But he went. And Chip says that's the pattern. Walls come down a few bricks at a time, and someone has to go first. Well, here's Chip with a word about what that kind of courage can do and what it costs.
1: Here's something I've noticed. The enemy doesn't waste his time on things that aren't working. He goes after what's bearing fruit. In Acts chapter 6, the early church is growing fast. Lives are being changed. Communities are being transformed. And that's exactly when the opposition shows up, both from within and from without. Right now, I'm presenting a teaching called The Jesus Revolution, and the message is both sobering and deeply encouraging. When your faith is under attack, it may be the clearest sign that you're living in a way that really, really matters. In other words, when you start making a difference, attack often comes. Here's what you need to remember. The early church didn't retreat when pressure came. They advanced. And this June, I'm asking you to advance with us. 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
0: Under attack? Advance. That's what the early church did. And that's what your gift says right now. 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Well, I'm Dave Drewy. Next time, Chip finishes the story. What happened when Peter finally walked through that door and what it means for the walls in your own life. That's ahead on Living on the Edge. 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
2: 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Psalm 34:8 says, "Taste and see that the Lord is good." A glimpse of God's goodness changes us. If He is only slightly stronger than us, why pray? If He has limitations, questions, and hesitations, then you might as well pray to the Wizard of Oz. Psalm 68:5-6 says, "God is a father to the fatherless. He sets the solitary in families. He brings out those who are bound into prosperity." Pray with me, dear God. Remind me today that you protect me. Be my father and defender, and defend those who are weak and afraid and feel forgotten. Show up in their lives today. Thank you for giving me a spiritual family that can never be taken away. I pray this in Jesus' name. Amen. At any point, you're only a prayer away from help. This is Max Licato.
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0: Good morning. As you're making your way out, we're currently dealing with some construction on the 401 eastbound the express at Mississauga Road. Two left lanes are blocked at Mavis, one right lane, and at Dixon, a left lane. Eastbound the collectors in the east end at Warden, two left lanes are blocked there, and the express to collector transfer is closed. Again, this is all for road work, and hopefully it clears just in time for the morning rush. If you're making your way out elsewhere, it's problem-free and delay-free as well, with the exception of a slowdown if you're east on the 401 through that construction zone and southbound on the Allen Road through Eglinton. 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With the latest traffic, I'm Samantha Diaz.
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Blast off into your morning. 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

Good morning. As you're making your way out, we're currently dealing with some construction on the 401 eastbound the express at Mississauga Road. Two left lanes are blocked at Mavis, one right lane, and at Dixon, a left lane. Eastbound the collectors in the east end at Warden, two left lanes are blocked there, and the express to collector transfer is closed. Again, this is all for road work, and hopefully it clears just in time for the morning rush. If you're making your way out elsewhere, it's problem-free and delay-free as well, with the exception of a slowdown if you're east on the 401 through that construction zone and southbound on the Allen Road through Eglinton. 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With the latest traffic, I'm Samantha Diaz.

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0: Good morning. It remains to be a pretty good run in terms of collisions and closures through the GTA. We're just seeing some volume really filling in on the eastbound side of the 401, anywhere from Pearson to the 400. No collisions, again, just volume and some road work in the Mississauga area to get through. Westbound filling in as well from the 404 area towards approaching Young. In the same east end area, we did have a collision at Birchmount and Eglinton. That's just cleared nonetheless, though, still causing a bit of a backup. 400 southbound also starting to be some stop and go delays anywhere from Finch, the 401 ramps. And expect delays as you're making your way out currently on the 410 southbound, anywhere from about the Queen area down to the 401. You'll find some stop and go delays as well. 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With the latest traffic, I'm Samantha Diaz.
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0: is how we pray, how we hope, and how we relate to God. 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

It remains to be a busy drive through the GTA this morning. If you're out on the eastbound side of the 401, pack your patience. A busy go anywhere from approaching the Pearson Airport to the 400. If you're westbound 404, right over towards approaching Yonge is busy. The DVP problem-free but still going into and out of the downtown core. And East Gardiner Expressway is filling in as well. Anywhere from Islington off and on towards Strawn, you will find delays. If you're heading out currently due to construction, we do have the westbound Bass Pro Mills ramp to the south 400 closed completely. And the Bass Pro Mills ramps in general to the North 400 also closed. So keep that in mind if you're heading through the Vaughan area. 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With the latest traffic, I'm Samantha Diaz.

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1: Throw it back to the songs you love. 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

0: It remains to be a busy drive through Toronto this morning. If you're just heading out, definitely pack your patience. Eastbound on the 401, we are dealing with some problems at the Warden area causing heavy volume. You're going to find delays really anywhere from about Yonge, and then we have problems at Leslie as well, causing very heavy slowdowns. West 401 still going from the DVP over to the Allen Road, and stop and go delays from the Allen right over to Pearson. Eastbound busy from Pearson to the 400 as well. South 400, lighter than what we're used to seeing, but still that volume approaching the 401 ramps, and the Don Valley Parkway still going 401 to Eglinton, southbound, northbound, filling in through that stretch as well. Eastbound Gardner Expressway, both Express and Collectors, you'll find delays off and on from Islington right through towards Strawn. 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

0: get used to this.
1: The drive continues. We still have problems on the 401 eastbound at Leslie, causing a very heavy backup on the approach. You're also going to find some delays as well if you're westbound from the 404 to the Leslie area. East 401 remains busy from Pearson to the 400. And if you're making your way out on the 400 southbound Finch to the 401, you'll find delays. You're also going to find a complete closure on the westbound Bassboro Mills ramp to the south 400 and northbound ramps as well. That's closed for road work. 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

You might think, not me, but every single breath that you breathe is saying you are a living, breathing, walking miracle. Yeah.

0: Because.
1: What do you do for a living? He asked the man sitting next to him. I'm a pastor, the man replied. Really, said the questioner, I keep my religion simple. Jesus loves me, this I know. The pastor smiled and said, and what do you do for a living? The man replied, I'm an astronomer. Pastor laughed and said, I keep my astronomy simple. Twinkle, twinkle, little star. Actually, the Christian faith is simple and very profound. A pool, as it were, where children can play and elephants can swim. I'm Steve Brown. You think about that. Share what you just heard with a friend. Go to youthinkaboutthat.com.
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1: Theologically speaking, this is not an invitation of God. When God calls someone here, in this sense, theologically speaking,

0: Hey, listeners, it is time for Live in the Light today. This is Shannon in the studio today with Pastor Robbie, and you are going to need your Bibles and your pens today. If you can, obviously not if you're driving. Today, we are getting into a brand new series from the book of 2 Peter. And hey, Robbie, I think this series has one of the best titles. So catchy, so important, so true. Character, corruption, and the second coming.
1: Kind of gets your attention, doesn't it? And what does that do? Really, that outlines each chapter. 2 Peter has three chapters. The first one, we believe, is emphasizing character. The second one is the corruption of false teachers. And the third chapter is the reality of the second coming of Jesus Christ. Hence, character, corruption, and the second coming. We hope we have piqued your interest, and we hope that you will stay with us this entire series. 2 Peter's a fascinating little epistle, Shannon. Again, deals with so much in a short period of time, and I'm excited to take our lovely, amazing listeners through this at Live in the Light. So again, tune in each message, and today we start with, again, the reality and our call to grow. In fact, we have no excuse as true believers in Jesus Christ not to grow, because we have been given everything we need to grow in Christ. Literally, the divine power of God, as we will hear. So hey, you're listening right now where you are. God says to you, are you saved in Jesus Christ? You have to grow. I have to grow too. We have no excuses not to grow. So again, I hope already we're like, all right, enough talking, Robbie. Let's get to the sermon. I say amen. Let's do that. Shannon, you can take us there.
0: That's true. That's why we exist here, to see radical transformation, growth through the revelation of God's truth. Okay, let's turn now to the book of 2 Peter and start rolling with character, corruption, and the second coming.
1: So I think you had lots of time to get your Bibles open to 2 Peter, right? And so you can obviously tell we're going to start a new series today on the epistle of 2 Peter. Very excited about that as well. So as always, when we start a new sermon series, and particularly as we preach through a book verse by verse, which is what we're going to do right now, we need to lay a foundation and by way to take some time to do an introduction. So today's message is a little bit different than normal. It's going to be like a half teach, and then we'll move in, Lord willing, to a half preach after that as well. So we're going to start off with the foundation, getting an introduction, a little bit of teaching here, so we get all on the same page, and then find our way again as we start 2 Peter. So let's start with the very first verse. Obviously, 2 Peter chapter 1, verse 1 tells us this, that the apostle Peter is the author of this letter. Now, scholars have debated whether Peter used a secretary possibly to write this letter, because the language and style is quite different than that of his letter in 1 Peter. It's also very likely that Peter wrote this letter from Rome, just before he was martyred, again, for his faith and love of Jesus Christ. Scholars estimate that the dates of when 2 Peter was written is sometime between 64 and 67 AD. In regards to the audience, who is this letter written to? We cannot say for sure, but in 2 Peter chapter 3, verse 1, Peter says, "This is now the second letter that I'm writing to you, beloved." So we know that in 1 Peter, the letter was to the churches in Asia Minor. We learn that from the first verse in 1 Peter. So it is likely then that he is writing again this letter to the churches in Asia Minor and various, again, communities of faith that were there. So a few important moments or notes as we establish the context for 2 Peter is this, and these will be on the screen for you as well. Again, by way of introduction, Peter is nearing the end of his life. We learn that in verse 14. So Peter then is intent to bring that which is most important and urgent that he wants to convey again to his readers or listeners. Secondly, Peter's conveying urgency and perspective, specifically towards godliness and holiness. This is a very strong theme within the letter of 2 Peter. Peter keeps coming back to, in light of perspective, live for Christ. Be Christ-like. Be holy. Be godly. This will come up again and again, including today. Thirdly, Peter points to the reality of Christ's return. I continue to be amazed at the frequency of which the New Testament speaks of and refers to the return of Christ. I was in, again, 1 Thessalonians this morning for my own readings. Then 1 Thessalonians, another letter. Paul is so filled with the reminders and the viewpoint of Christ's return. Peter is no different. This will come up especially in chapter 3 with some wonderful passages reminding us of why we live and what we are to expect. Fourthly, this is Peter's farewell discourse. This is his final chance for impact and influence, obviously by the Holy Spirit, who is inspiring Peter to write this letter. And this is giving him again this. He believes and he knows his life is about to end. And so therefore he says, okay, what can I say right now for final impact and influence? This now brings us to some of the major themes of 2 Peter, which is also our series title as well, which I'm excited for. Let's unpack those a little further on the screen for you. The first theme that emerges is a call for godly character. All throughout 2 Peter, there's a call for, again, character and godliness and fruitfulness. But Peter does this with urgency. He's like, man, there's no time to waste. And we'll see this today even as well. We must live lives that are pursuing Christ and have godliness and fruitfulness to come from us. Peter says this too because he's insistent with the reality of the day, the reality of evil, the imminent return of Christ. Character in Christ becomes everything. The second major theme is this, a warning against the corruption of false teachers. That is the entirety of chapter 2. Lord willing, we get there in about a month or so. Chapter 2 provides a sobering and detailed description of the damage and devastation and deception and future destruction of false teachers. Peter does not hold back his warnings as to the wicked corruption. And that's one of the key words that is used, the wicked corruption that is within those who are teaching falsely. Peter summarizes this in chapter 2, verse 19. And speaking of the false teachers, he says, they promise freedom, but they themselves are slaves of corruption. But a very important verse summarizing the reality of false teaching and the sinful worldliness of Peter's day, which also describes the reality of false teaching and the sinful worldliness of our day as well. Our society promises freedom, but in the end, they themselves are slaves of corruption. Our third major theme, again, of 2 Peter is this, the certainty and hope of the second coming of Christ. Peter explains in chapter 3, there will be scoffers in the last days. They will scoff at truth. They will deny the truth. They will twist the truth. However, the sovereignty of God reigns supreme over all. And Peter points genuine followers of Christ to remember the new heavens and the new earth are coming. And because of this truth, and Peter says this, this is what's so important throughout this theme. Because we know Christ is coming, now he says this, here's the application. What sort of lives ought we to live in lives of holiness and godliness? And so therefore, that is why our series title is Character, Corruption, and the Second Coming. I like how that rolls off the tongue. I'm excited for where it's going, and I pray it'll stir your heart as well. So we seek to go through 2 Peter verse by verse. I'm excited about it. I pray you are excited about it. There's a great urgency to this letter, and there's also a great urgency to our day. So just as we get started, let's take some time just to pray right now and ask the Lord to supernaturally bless his word as we do so. Father, once again, we are in such need of you. Every single moment, every single opportunity is a time we cry out and say, oh Lord, would you help? Father, Son, Holy Spirit, would you fill us with your Holy Spirit now? Would you give us such a clear and focused attention on your word? And would you be changing lives today in Jesus' name? Loved ones, I pray. I'm so encouraged just to even hear you say amen right there. And I just pray right now. Join me in asking right now that the Lord would deliver us from evil. join me right now in praying, Lord, would you shine your light so powerfully in this place and upon this church? Lord, all week I just had this sense, I'm really excited, Father, of what I believe you're going to do, but I'm also acutely aware of the opposition of the enemy and of darkness. Felt it many, many times this week. And he tries to create accusation, he tries to create fear, he tries to create discouragement. But we stand in the risen Savior Jesus Christ who will never lose, amen? And we stand in the power of Jesus' name. And so right now then, right now for all who's listening, right now whatever's happening in the spiritual world, this is a gathering of disciples and the glory of Jesus Christ. This is a gathering under the authority of Jesus' name. This is a gathering for the freedom and the power of God's Spirit, that God will speak and the enemy must flee. So we've pray you will save lives today and change lives in this service and the next and the one to follow. And our faith is not in ourselves, but our faith is in Jesus Christ. So therefore, we are excited, our expectancy grows, and we know our prayers are going to be heard. So yes, Father, you receive honor and glory right now in this time throughout this entire series as you lead us verse by verse through your word, that you might be glorified and lives might be changed as a result. We pray this now in Jesus' name. Amen. Amen. Amen. Bless you for that. So good. I want to clap for the Lord. Amen. Okay, that's, you guys are so encouraging. I love it. Okay, 2 Peter chapter 1. Let me read the first two verses. We're going to try to get through four verses today. I know that's a lot, but let's look at the first two verses and then we'll unpack that a little bit here. Verse 1. Simeon Peter, a servant and apostle of Jesus Christ, to those who have obtained a faith of equal standing with ours by the righteousness of our God and Savior Jesus Christ. Man, there's a lot there. May grace and peace be multiplied to you in the knowledge of God and of Jesus our Lord. Okay, so let's just stop there for a second. As we get started, let's organize these verses with the following. Still a little bit of teach to come, and then we'll jump into some preach there too, okay? On the screen, notice this. We organize this. Notice first Peter's introduction. Right from the beginning, Peter states his identity. I love the first thing he says, Peter, a servant or slave, you could translate that accurately to an apostle of Jesus Christ. Peter, right from the beginning, he's like, listen, I've been chosen by Christ. I've been called by Christ. I've been redeemed by Christ. I've been set apart for Christ. Peter's like, whatever is the will of Christ is the will of my life. At the end of the day, first and foremost, I'm a servant of Jesus Christ. I am a slave of Jesus Christ. Whatever he says I do, wherever he says to go, I go. Whoever he says I am, I am. Peter gets it. He has been through so much. He is so resolved to live again for the Lord Jesus Christ. He then says that he is an apostle of Jesus Christ. In this sense, Peter uniquely is one of the 12 apostles sent by Christ. Peter carries a unique designation and he carries a very unique authority given him by Jesus Christ himself. Why does Peter say this right here? It's possible because he's writing to churches who don't know him very well. He's establishing his authority by the grace of God. He wants them to know again where and who he speaks from. And again, people that may not know him very well, he establishes his authority and why he's writing such things by the Spirit of God again himself. So we see Peter's introduction. Next, we see Peter's intention. The second half of verse 1. To those who have obtained a faith of equal standing with ours by the righteousness of God and Savior, of our God and Savior, Jesus Christ. So notice this right away. In one verse, Peter's already stating the gospel. Can you see it there? He's already stating the power of the good news of Jesus Christ. He's addressing genuine believers in Jesus Christ within verse 1. But let's be reminded of this. Maybe there's new people here at church today, always new people here at Hope Church. We're so thankful for that. What makes a genuine believer in Jesus Christ? How is someone genuinely saved in Jesus Christ? Well, look at verse 1. It's not by good works. There's no mention of good works here. Good works can never save a person. You'll never do enough good works. Notice what saves a person is faith. It's those who have obtained a faith, a true belief in Jesus Christ. Notice, who are those who are saved? Those who are righteous, who have a righteousness. Well, let's be very careful here. It's not our righteousness right here in the text. It's the righteousness, notice, by the righteousness of our God and Savior, Jesus Christ. Those who are saved receive a righteousness not their own. A righteousness of Christ comes upon them through faith, and all their sin goes upon Jesus Christ, and he takes that to the cross that we might be forgiven. Those who are saved believe in Jesus Christ and receive his righteousness, that they will be forever innocent in a legal sense in the courtroom of God for all of eternity. I also want you to notice in verse 1, notice Jesus here is explicitly called God. Do you see that there in verse 1? You should underline that or something in your Bible. Notice, by the righteousness of our God and Savior, both of those titles, now Jesus Christ. Jesus Christ is Savior, amen? Jesus Christ is God. Amen. Yes, yes. Please say amen to Jesus Christ as God. That is awesome. He is a Savior. It's so, so awesome. But he could die for us and save us from our sins because he himself is God right there in verse 1. We see Peter's introduction, Peter's intention. We see this next, Peter's invitation. Look at verse 2. He says, may grace and peace be multiplied to you in the knowledge of God and of Jesus Christ our Lord. So right from the outset, this is a greeting, but this is very, very important too. Every word here counts by the Holy Spirit. Every single word counts. And Peter's like, hey man, I want you to grow. I'm writing this letter to you churches. I want you to grow. I want grace and peace to be multiplied within your life. Again, as you grow, notice in the knowledge, that's a big theme here for 1 Peter chapter 1 and throughout this letter. When we grow in true knowledge of our God and Savior, Jesus Christ, we grow in knowledge of him. Knowledge not just head, knowledge is intimacy with Christ. To know him, to love him, to walk with him, we grow in grace and peace. By the Holy Spirit, we are invited to this. I love this one. What a great prayer for our series as we go along. Father, may grace and peace be multiplied to all who are here and listening within this church and within our lives. That is Peter's invitation. Now we come to this fourth, and we see Peter's instruction. Peter's instruction. This is where we camp out for the rest of our day here today as well. So look at verse 3 now. Verse 3 says this. His divine power has granted to us all things that pertain to life and godliness through the knowledge of him who called us to his own glory and excellence, by which he has granted to us his precious and very great promises, so that through them, the promises, you may become partakers of the divine nature, having escaped from the corruption that is in the world because of sinful desire. Now, that's a mouthful, okay? There's a lot there, but it's also very powerful. You know, I love to bottom line it. Let's bottom line what Peter just said in verses 3 and 4 for us today. Peter is essentially saying this, ready? The genuine believer has no excuse not to grow. That's what Peter essentially is saying in verses 3 and 4. I'll say it again. It's worth repeating. The genuine believer has no excuse not to grow in Christ. That's our sermon title, by the way. No excuse not to grow. Again, this call to growth is one of the main themes of 2 Peter. Peter's urgent about this. Let's take a look at some verses here from 2 Peter again, just as Peter speaks to growth. We just read verse 2. May grace and peace be multiplied. Not static, growing, multiplication in our lives. The qualities next week, Lord willing, they keep you from being ineffective or unfruitful. He's like, you got to be effective. You got to be fruitful in the things.

So Peter basically is saying this. He's like, hey, listen, are you truly saved? Then you must grow. Like, receive that as one of the greatest goals of your life here today if you are alive in Jesus Christ. Are you truly saved? Then you must truly grow. Listen, church, listen. No exceptions. No exceptions for those who are saved. No exceptions. You're saved in Christ. We must grow in Christ. Yes, there's good days and bad days. I understand that. But at the end of the day, right, we are moving in a trajectory towards the Lord Jesus Christ. There are good days and there are bad days. There are good weeks and bad weeks. But in the end, there's no excuse not to grow. That's what's happening right here within this text, okay? So that's our bottom line. No excuse not to grow as genuine followers of Jesus Christ. But maybe you're asking the question, as I want to ask, okay, but how? How do I grow and why? Why is it necessary that I grow in the Lord Jesus Christ? Three answers to that question. And this is the rest of our message today. Three answers to why we must grow, no excuses, in Jesus Christ. Divine power, divine promises, divine nature. That's why. Some of you are confused. Well, let me unpack this so we can get some explanations. No excuse not to go. Why? Reason number one, because God has given us his divine power. That's why. Because God has given us his divine power. Look at verse 3. His divine power has granted to us all things that pertain to life and godliness through the knowledge of him who called us to his own glory and excellence. So the first part of that verse, and let's just make sure we understand what Peter just said by the Holy Spirit of God, okay? Every single person saved in Christ, every single person saved in Christ has been given the divine power of God within them. Every person saved has been given the divine power of God within them that pertains to all things pertaining to life and godliness. Let's just break that down. If you're saved in Christ, God has given you his divine power for life. What does that mean, life? It means salvation. It means eternal life. Here's what we know. We cannot save ourselves. We cannot save ourselves. We are dead in sin. It is God alone who raises us to life. Listen, there's only one thing we bring to the table in terms of our salvation. William Temple said it this way. I love this quote. He said this. The only thing we contribute to our salvation is the sin that makes it necessary. That's a really good theological point of clarity right there. We need the divine power of God to give us life. Because in ourselves, we are dead. We need Jesus Christ to raise us to life with him. And that only happens by his divine power. It's not about I can muster up the strength to save myself or I do get enough good works somehow to gain favor with God. It never, never, never, never will happen that way. His divine power has given us all, grants all things that pertain to life. We must be regenerated by the Spirit of God. The Spirit of God makes us come alive. We become new creations, the Bible says. It's the divine power of God alone that can do that. And notice next, he gives us his divine power now for life and godliness. What are we learning here? This is super important. Loved ones, super important, right? So when God's power gives life, listen, God's power also grants godliness. Where there's genuine salvation, there must be sanctification. Sanctification is just a big word for becoming more like Jesus Christ. When someone is truly saved, they must grow. You cannot separate. Listen, it's so important. You can never, ever theologically separate someone who's justified, declared innocent, and someone who's now being sanctified in Jesus Christ. You cannot separate someone saved, someone who's growing. It's impossible. Whoever is saved, they must grow. That's why it's right here. His divine power is granted to us all things pertain to life, salvation, and godliness and growth. God has given us his power to see both. God ensures that we grow in the Lord Jesus Christ. If there's genuine life, then there must be godliness. Now, godliness is a bumpy road at times, but in the end, again, we will see godliness grow in our lives. Another bottom line today is this. Spiritual fruit is not optional for the genuine believer. Spiritual fruit is not optional. Why? Because he has given us his divine power to be transformed. That's why. We have no excuse not to grow. We have the power of God within us. The rest of verse 3 explains further. Look at the rest of verse 3. Life and godliness through the knowledge of him. Let's read this carefully here.

0: through the knowledge of him who called us to his own glory and excellence. Okay, so notice this, who called us to his own glory. When God calls someone, theologically speaking, this is not an invitation of God. This is not God saying, hey, if you're welcome or if you want to come and if you're willing and if you're available, that invites you to come. When God calls someone here in this sense, theologically speaking, this is not an invitation, this is a summons. When God calls someone, 100% they are coming to him. As we are called by God, leading to our salvation, what happens? When God calls us and we are saved, we are awakened to the knowledge of God. We are awakened to the reality of Jesus Christ. We are awakened to the beauty and the glory that Jesus Christ was more than just a holy man or an exciting prophet. Jesus Christ is God himself. Jesus Christ is Savior. When God calls us, we grow in the knowledge of Jesus Christ being exactly who he is and why he came. We grasp the knowledge of God, which leads us then to see the glory and excellence of Jesus Christ. That makes sense to me. And that is so beautiful. So just this past week, I had an amazing opportunity to share my faith in Christ again. So thankful for that. And I had a beautiful opportunity to describe what's being described right here in verse 3. I was talking to a friend of mine, and again, I've been praying for this opportunity for a while, and these unexpected moments, but there it was presented, and took it and described how I was saved. And the day that I was saved, I had this knowledge previously, but then I was awakened spiritually. And for the first time in my life, I actually saw Jesus Christ for who he truly was, his beauty, his glory. And seeing my friend listening to me goes like, did you really see Jesus? And it's like, well, no, and yes, right? Like, not physically, but man, did I see him spiritually. You know what I'm saying? You know what I'm saying? I saw him for the first time ever. I saw his beauty. I saw his glory. I saw his majesty. I saw his magnificence. I saw his eternality. I saw Jesus Christ in the fullness again of who he was, and it would never be the same again. This makes so much sense. When we are saved, the divine power of God awakens us to the glory and the excellence of the Lord Jesus Christ. It was just so encouraging. My friend, I was talking to you and listening. He dialed in, man. He's listening, dialed in, because he's hearing something described that he does not have himself. And this is the power of opportunity as we witness, as we love people in our lives, to share the beauty and the glory of Jesus. No, God has to awaken. We can't do that. But when God awakens, and all of a sudden the picture we see of Jesus Christ and the knowledge, of the intimate knowledge of him, when it leads to an astounding wonder and beauty and excellence of Jesus Christ.
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0: 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Hey, listen, if you resonate deeply with this ministry, passion for God's word and following Jesus Christ, and if you're not currently connected to a church, we want to make you aware of Hope Bible Church. This is where this ministry comes from. HopeOakville.ca. We are located on the very border of Burlington and Oakville. We invite you to check us out, and we'd love to see you there again, especially if you're not connected to a church passionate for Christ, His Word, and for growing in Him. We want to shine some light in the darkness. That's why we're here at Hope Bible Church again, HopeOakville.ca.
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3: 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The one true God.
4: There is no one as high as He. There is no one close. He is unique. He has no equals. He has no peers. He has no superiors. There are no close seconds.
3: This is Revive Our Hearts with Nancy DeMoss Wolgemuth, co-author of Seeking Him. For Thursday, June 25th, I'm Dana Gresh. Nancy's continuing our series, Hallelujah, a praise celebration. She'll begin today by telling the story of a friend who praised the Lord while battling leukemia. Since recording this podcast episode, Scott went home to be with the Lord. He's now worshiping his Savior like never before.
4: I had a moving experience recently when I went to visit a friend in the hospital in Grand Rapids, where some of you are from. And this couple are dear friends of mine. The man serves on our advisory board at Revive Our Hearts. Scott is his name. Karen is hers. And Scott, a couple of years ago, was diagnosed with leukemia and has been in a battle for his life. And went through one bone marrow transplant and then had a relapse, and the cancer came back. And so he was getting ready to have another bone marrow transplant. And what they have to do is give you so much chemo that it takes you right to the point of death. And I got to the hospital room right when he was at that very, very low point. Didn't realize how sick he was. And I knew he was struggling, but he was trembling, just shaking. I had blankets all over, you know, mounds of blankets, but still just trembling, shivering. And the only intelligible things, or pretty much the only intelligible things he said during that whole time I was in there, he would come out with two phrases repeatedly, barely understandable. Here's the first one. God is so good. God is so good. And then the second phrase he would say, we have so much to be thankful for. And it took a man who was wiped out from chemo and leukemia to remind me, we do have so much to be thankful for. And this psalm, Psalm 113, we're looking at this week, reminds us of that. Let me read the psalm, and then I want us to focus on the middle stanza, verses 4-6 today. But let me read the whole psalm so you get it in context. And remember, these are the Hallel psalms. Hallelujah, which in English is praise the Lord. Hallelujah. Praise the Lord. Verse 1. Praise, O servants of the Lord. Praise the name of the Lord. Blessed be the name of the Lord from this time forth and forevermore. From the rising of the sun to its setting, the name of the Lord is to be praised. And then the stanza we want to look at today. The Lord is high above all nations, and His glory above the heavens. Who is like the Lord our God, who is seated on high, who looks far down on the heavens and the earth? And then the final stanza we'll look at in the next session. He raises the poor from the dust and lifts the needy from the ash heap to make them sit with princes, with the princes of his people. He gives the barren woman a home, making her the joyous mother of children. Say the last phrase with me. Praise the Lord, which in Hebrew would be
5: hallelujah.
4: Hallelujah. Now, as we look at especially verses 4-6 here, the Lord is high above all nations. Who is like the Lord our God? God deserves our praise. That's my big takeaway from this whole psalm. God is worthy of our praise. Praise is due to the Lord. We owe it to him. His name is great. It is holy. It is set apart. It is exalted. It is powerful. It is the name above every name. God is worthy of our praise. Now, in our natural fallen human condition, we naturally want praise for ourselves. We seek praise. We're praise seekers rather than praise givers, naturally. And so we want to be praised for our abilities, our efforts, our achievements, the things we do to serve others that nobody seems to see or notice. We want to be praised for beauty. Or we sometimes want to praise other creatures. We want to praise things that we can see, that we can touch, that we can admire. But to have praise that is directed Godward, not selfward, not otherward, not outward, but upward, requires changing the focus from ourselves or from others and giving it, lifting it up to the one who most deserves our praise. It takes faith because we're praising someone we can't see. We're praising someone we can't touch. We're having to lift ourselves up out of our natural, selfish, egotistical, self-absorbed lifestyles and hearts and say, this isn't about me. Life is not about me. It's about him. It's about God. And we're to praise him requires changing our focus. It requires repentance. What is repentance? It's turning around from the way we naturally think, the way we naturally go, and going a different direction. So praise requires repentance, worship, reshaped priorities, different priorities, not any longer worshiping the creature as we are prone to do and as those who don't know Christ do. Romans 1 says they worship the creature. They made images like four-footed beasts and creeping things. How weird is that? To praise things you can squish. They worshiped the creature. And by the way, all of us can be squished, right? Because God is great. So to praise ourselves, to worship a four-footed creature, to worship a creeping thing, this is ludicrous. And repentance and worship, true worship, lift our focus and our gaze and redirect our priorities to worship not the creature, not the creation, but the Creator. The Creator. Now, there's a sense in which it's appropriate for us to admire, to offer praise for things that are exceptional and extraordinary, to the extent that they reflect the beauty and the wonder of who God is. His creation is beautiful because he's a beautiful God. I love watching these Michigan sunsets. I love going to Lake Michigan and seeing just that never-ending, so it seems, expanse of water. I love it in the winter. I love it in every season. I love it covered with ice. I love it when it's a little bit warmer, you know, 3 weeks a year. And I love those Lake Michigan sunsets in the summer. They're extraordinary. They're exceptional. And it's good to lift up praise to God for that which we can see that stirs up praise that he has created. And sometimes we praise in a sense a magnificent piece of art or jewelry or a great meal, something that someone has made that requires artistry and handiwork, and it's beautiful. And we say, wow, that's beautiful. And that's appropriate, but only insofar as it reminds us to praise the God who gave ability and talent to people to make things like this. I sent an email to one of our staff gals last week, and she had just done a great job on a piece she'd written, and I said, great job, Paula. You've done a great job on this. I wanted to praise her for a job well done, for above and beyond achievement. But all of this, in ourselves or others, should point us to the one who is worthy of all our praise. Who more than the Lord deserves to be praised for doing exceptional things? For doing above and beyond work, though nothing is above and beyond God, but so far above and beyond anything we can conceive. So as we behold him, as we fix our eyes on him, as we behold his name, his character, his ways, his deeds, that elicits praise from our hearts. To see him is to admire him. In the same way that to see that beautiful sunset is to admire it, to see God is to admire him, if your heart is humble. Otherwise, you're going to be seeing yourself and admiring yourself. But how can a person who has eyesight stand before an awesome sunset, no matter how many times they've seen it before, and not go, ooh, ah, that's amazing? And how can we stand before a God of holiness and power and wisdom and grace and love, and our hearts and our mouths not be filled with praise? We fail to praise him because our eyes are closed. If I stand at Lake Michigan and I close my eyes, I'm not going to see the sunset. It's not going to elicit awe. But if I open my eyes, I'll see what everyone else is seeing. It's amazing at sunset. Everyone comes out along Lake Michigan there. They've got their cameras. They're ooing and they're awing. And I'm going, they're all coming to behold the glory of the Lord. They just don't know that's what they're beholding. If you belong to God, you have eyes to see his wonders and his glories. But if we don't have sight, or we close our eyes and we can't see, then what happens is that our problems or ourselves or other people or our circumstances will loom larger in our eyes than God does. And then we become consumed with ourselves, consumed with our circumstances rather than God, because we forget. We don't see how great and awesome and wonderful he is. Now in this passage, we see first that God is high up. The Lord, verse 4, is high above all nations. He's the sovereign, the ruler over the whole earth, even over those nations that reject him, which is most nations on the face of the earth. Very few nations in this earth, including ours anymore, acknowledge that God is sovereign, that he's high above all nations. Our nation used to acknowledge that in some sort of official and public way. No more. There are nations of the earth that decidedly reject God, but the Lord is still high above all nations. He is sovereign. His glory is above the heavens. He is even sovereign over the highest thing we can imagine or conceive of or see, the heavens. He's higher than that. His glory is above all of that. Nahum chapter 1 verse 3 tells us that the clouds are the dust of his feet. The clouds, those awesome, huge, beautiful, billowing clouds, they're the dust of his feet. The Lord is high. He's lifted up. And verse 5 says, who is like the Lord our God? I'm going to come back to that phrase in just a moment because it's so important. But who's like the Lord our God who is seated on high? This is the exaltation of God. He is high. He is lifted up. And the basis for our praise is that there is no one else like him. There is no one higher than he. There is no one as high as he. There is no one close. He is unique. He has no equals. He has no peers. He has no superiors. There are no close seconds. Who's like the Lord our God? He's seated on his throne. He's high. He's exalted. He's ruling. He's reigning. He's sovereign over all the affairs of this earth, over every kingdom, every ruler, every power. He's high and lifted up. And if that won't make you worship, then you just don't have eyes to see. Now, this high and lifted and exalted God is something else. He does something else. He looks down. He condescends. That word is taken from two words, two Latin words, con, with, descend, to come down. He comes down with us. How amazing is that? This high, this lifted up, this exalted God humbles himself. Verse 6 says, he looks far down. Verses 4 and 5 was all about up. Verse 6, it's down. He looks far down on the heavens and the earth. Some of your translations say, he humbles himself to behold the things that are in heaven and in the earth. God humbles himself. He stoops down. He condescends to look at the things that are on this earth. Well, that's understandable. But he even has to stoop way down to look on the things that are in heaven. You see this theme in the scripture, Isaiah chapter 57. Verse 15, for thus says the one who is high and lifted up, who inhabits eternity, whose name is holy. I dwell in the high and holy place. That's what we've been reading about in Psalm 113. He's high, he's lifted up, he's exalted, his glory is above the heavens. But where else does he dwell? God has two addresses. First is that high and holy place, but where else does God live according to Isaiah 57? Here's the God stooping down. He says, I also dwell with him who is of a contrite and lowly spirit. He condescends. He descends down to be with those who are lowly in spirit, to revive the spirit of the lowly and to revive the heart of the contrite. That's what we celebrate at Christmas, the incarnation of Christ, the high and exalted, lifted up one, the Holy One who inhabits eternity. That's his address. He comes, he gets in the body of a baby. He takes on human flesh. He condescends to be with us, to live our life, to die our death. He humbles himself. His exaltation, yes, but his humiliation also. He stoops down. He humbles himself to behold the things that are in heaven and in earth. And so let me go back to that phrase in verse 5. Who is like the Lord our God? Now that happens to be the very middle phrase of this entire psalm. If you count from the top and the bottom, you get to the middle. Here's the middle phrase. And I think that's significant because this is really the theme of this song. Who is like the Lord our God? Who is like the Lord our God? Who is like him in his being lifted up? Who is as high as he is? Who is exalted as he is? Who is as powerful as he is? Who is as sovereign as he is? What's the answer? What's the answer?
5: No one.
4: Who is like the Lord our God? But also, who is like the Lord our God, who stoops, who humbles himself, who comes down to be with his sinful, fallen, enemy creatures, who hate him, who despise him, who reject him, who will crucify him? Who is like the Lord our God? Who?
5: No one.
4: No one. Turn, if you would, in your Bible to the book of Isaiah, chapter 43. You see this theme running all through the book of Isaiah, and I want us to take a little detour there right now. I'm just going to show you a few examples. But as you read the book of Isaiah, beginning in about chapter 40 through the end of Isaiah, you'll see this recurring many times. Let me give you a few examples. Chapter 43 of Isaiah, verse 10. I'm just going to read several of these to you and let you follow along. Isaiah 43:10. Before me, no God was formed, nor shall there be any after me. I am the Lord, and besides me, there is no Savior. Amen? Hallelujah. Look at chapter 44 of Isaiah, verse 6. Isaiah 44, verse 6. Thus says the Lord, the King of Israel and his Redeemer, the Lord of hosts. I am the first and I am the last. Besides me, there is no God. Who is like me? Let him proclaim it. Let him declare and set it before me, since I appointed an ancient people. Let them declare what is to come and what will happen. You think you're so smart? You think you're God? I've been telling you for a long time what's going to happen, and it all comes to pass. You think you're God? You tell me what's going to happen. You prophesy and have it all be fulfilled accurately. Let them declare what is to come and what will happen. Verse 8, Isaiah 44, fear not, nor be afraid. Have I not told you from of old and declared it, and you are my witnesses? Is there a God besides me? There is no rock. I know not any. Look at Isaiah 45, beginning in verse 5. And again, as you read through Isaiah, you'll see this again and again. It's precious. Something we need to anchor our hearts in. This will keep us from fear. This will give us joy. This will be a cause and a reason for praise, for hallelujah. Praise the Lord. Isaiah 45, verse 5. I am the Lord, and there is no other. Besides me, there is no God. This sounds a little repetitive. Why do you think God inspired the scripture to say this over and over and over again? I'll tell you one reason. It's because we forget over and over and over again. We need to be reminded over and over and over again. Besides me, there is no God. I equip you, though you do not know me, that people may know from the rising of the sun and from the west. Did you see that in Psalm 113? From the rising of the sun to the going down, the Lord's name is to be praised. God says in Isaiah 45 here, I want people to know from the rising of the sun and from the west, the setting, that there is none besides me. I am the Lord, and there is no other. Now I'll tell you, this is at the heart of political incorrectness in the scripture. The world does not embrace this. Non-believers do not embrace this. Some so-called Christians don't embrace this. They think, oh yeah, I'm a Christian, but all these other religions, you know, all roads lead to Rome, all religions lead to God. No, there is no God beside Jehovah. There's none like him. There's none who saves. There's none who redeems. There's none that is holy. There is none who is exalted as he is. There is no other sovereign. God, Jehovah, is the one and only God of the universe. And he has given us the one and only way to come to him. And that's through his one and only Son, Jesus Christ, our Lord and our Savior. There is none like him. There is no other way. Every other religion in this world is false and will lead people away from God to hell, to a Christless eternity. And I think we get backed in a corner sometimes because we don't know all this apologetic stuff and we don't know how to talk to these people. And I know that's hard. I've talked with people who deeply believe, have sincerely held beliefs that are not in accordance with God's word. But the fact is, they're wrong. And God's goal is that through us, we would make known from east to west in every nation among all peoples of the earth for the glory of the one and only God that there is no God like Jehovah. He wants that to be known in your workplace. He wants that to be known in your home. And you don't strong-arm people into believing that. The Holy Spirit has to open their eyes to see it, has to give them faith, has to give them repentance. But what would it be like if those of us who proclaim the name of Jesus actually lived as if we believe he is great and there is no one like him? What if we worshiped him in spirit and in truth? What if we couldn't keep ourselves from talking about him? Hallelujah. Praise the Lord. What if we were living that way of life, boasting in him, shining a light on him, showing him to be brilliant and beautiful and great? Do you not think that maybe some people around us would say, they really believe that? That's not a religion to them. That's real. He wants the world to know, and he wants them to know through us. Well, you see this heart all through the scripture. Psalm 40, you have multiplied, O Lord, my God, your wondrous deeds and your thoughts toward us. None can compare with you. Micah chapter 7, I love this verse, verse 18 of Micah 7. Who is a God like you? What is it about this God that's unique? Well, here's something. Pardoning iniquity and passing over transgression for the remnant of his inheritance. He does not retain his anger forever because he delights in steadfast love. Who is a God like you, O Lord? Who can forgive sin? Who can pass over our iniquities? I'll tell you, only one God, and it's the one who didn't pass over the sin of put our sin on his Son, Jesus Christ, and then rejected and killed his Son, put him to death for our sin. That's the God who can pass over our sin. That's the God who can pardon our iniquities. He can pardon us because he put the penalty for our iniquities on his Son, Jesus Christ. Who is a God like you, O Lord? Who is a God who does not retain anger forever, who delights in steadfast love? No one, Lord, but you. And so we ask ourselves the question, who is like the Lord, our God? He's not like us. He's high and exalted. He's high above, he's seated, and he looks far down. He stoops. He's exalted, and he condescends. How high is your God? How big is your God? How great is your God? How humble, how gracious and merciful is your God? Praise him. Worship him. Say hallelujah. Amen.
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1: 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Dr. Youssef's current series has brought life change to many as he's unpacked the words in the book of James, words that seem pointed at 2026 and our crazy culture of today. So to give Dr. Youssef just as much teaching time as possible, let's join him now as he begins this episode of Leading the Way.
2: I have lived long enough, and I've ministered far and wide, to know that there are some Christians who have the wrong view of the will of God for their life. They really do. I have met some people who literally fear the will of God for their life. I have known others who say they want to do the will of God for their life, and they want to know what that will of God is, if it only does not conflict with theirs. Now, there are some people who view the will of God as some sort of a bitter medicine. It's like castor oil. But let me tell you something. This is one of Satan's biggest whoppers. This is one of Satan's greatest lies. He wants us to distrust in the Lord. He wants us to be skeptical of God's plan for our lives. Satan wants us to believe that God does not have our best interest at heart. And yet, our trust in God's plan for our lives is one of the evidence of genuine faith. I remember some time ago, I was talking to a lady who was literally terrified of God's will for her life. I mean, she thought if she's going to obey the will of God, he's going to ask her to do something she doesn't want to do. I mean, she was really terrified of the will of God for her life. She asked me and expressed that fear, and I knew she was an animal lover. So I said to her, think about this. You're inside, warm house. Outside, it's stormy. It's freezing. It's raining. It's cold. And then you see a cat on your windowsill. What would you do? It took a few seconds to kind of process this, and then she started crying. And she said, say no more. Say no more. For the first time in her life, she was able to see her life from God's perspective. God does not want us to be miserable. Far from it. God does not want to ruin our lives. God wants what is best for us, even when we don't know what that best is. God wants to save us from the drenching, freezing storms of life to bring us into the warmth of His embrace. Please listen carefully. The will of God and the plan of God for our life come out of His loving heart. That's where they come from. God's will is the expression of His love for us. And when we do not joyfully submit to the will of God, we miss out on untold blessings that He has for us. But these blessings can only come as a result of joyful obedience and submission. What I'm going to tell you is really important. Listen carefully. What is the most helpless creature on the face of the universe? It's a newborn babe, right? It's the most dependent. Most dependent, most helpless. Then that babe grows to be a toddler. And then to walk. And they think they can conquer the world. And then that toddler becomes a child and learns to feed itself. And a child then becomes an adolescent or a teenager, and at that point they know everything. And then that person becomes a young adult. And each of these stages of development become increasingly independent. And that's the way we want it. You don't want it any other way. But when it comes to the spiritual life, it goes in opposite directions. It goes in reverse. When a person is a brand new Christian, a babe in Christ, Our tendency is still to want to express our independence. We want to go it our way. We want to do it ourselves. But then when we become a little bit more mature in our Christian faith, we begin to trust in the plan of God. We begin to trust in the will of God. And then as we begin to mature, we learn the joy of submission. In fact, the most mature Christians of all are those who are most dependent on God. Those truly mature Christians are the ones who are totally say to the Lord, it is your will, not mine, and they mean it and happy about it. Again and again in the scripture, we see those who submitted joyfully to the will of God got the victory. Now, beloved, if there is a desperate need for believers in this 21st century, listen to me, if there is a desperate need, is to get rid of this notion that submission to God somehow robs us of our rights or our rightful identity. Far from it. Far from it. So what is James saying here to us? Listen carefully. Here's what he's saying. Stop overplanning your life. Seek God's plan for your life. Submit to God's will in your life. Discover God's purpose for you in life and jump on it. Verse 13. Now listen, you who say today or tomorrow we will go to this or that city, spend the year there and carry on business and make money, and you don't even know what tomorrow brings. What is James saying? Is he saying that we should not have any plans for life? Is he saying that we should never set goals for our life? Is he saying that Christians are supposed to be drift on the life's highway and just go along with? No, far from it. He is saying nothing of the sort. Listen carefully, because he himself gives us the answer. He is saying, don't make your plans based on your selfish desires and your selfish ambitions. And then go to the Lord and say, God, bless my plan. But you must take time to pray and seek the Lord so that he may give you his plan so that you may obey it. I set goals every year. You say, Michael, are you not jumping ahead of the Lord? No, they're all. I take special time alone with God. I try to discern to the best of my ability, listen to the Holy Spirit, and to the best of my ability, as I discern those plans, those goals, I write them down. But daily I pray to the Lord to help me obey these goals if they're His. But that's not all, because I daily submit those to the Lord if he wants to change them. Because there is a possibility that I misheard the Lord. There's a possibility that I was not careful in listening to his voice. And so everything I'm holding in submission to him. He can change them. He can scrap them anytime he wants to. He can modify them. He can fulfill them. If they're his goals, not mine, I have no pride of ownership. I have no pride of authorship. And by doing this, I am daily declaring the Lord's ownership over me. I'm daily declaring the Lord's total control of me. I'm daily declaring the Lord's sovereignty over me. I'm daily declaring the Lord's prerogative. If he changes the plan, great, fine. Why should I worry? If he modifies them, wonderful. If they don't come to fruition, that's fine too. I'm at peace. I don't own them, right? Now, my plans, listen to me. Grief and pain will come when I set my heart on something or someone or anything and say, God, I want this, I want this, I want this, I want this. Stress and pain come about when we cease to give him complete control. Even in the things we don't understand. Even in the things that do not make sense to us. Perhaps by now, some of you are saying, well, Michael, this is fine, this is well and good, but how can I really discern the mind of God? How do I discern the will of God? How do I discover that plan of God for my life so that I may obey it and daily surrender it? And you came to the right guy for this. Because I blew it many times. Here's the first problem. When people say, I can't discern the mind of God, I can't discern the will of God in this matter, I don't know what the will of God in this situation. One of the biggest problems is that they are also, while they're trying to listen to God, they're listening to a cacophony of voices. I often say my problem is not distinguishing between the voice of God and the voice of Satan. With God's grace and discernment, I'm able to discern Satan even when he tries to trick me. My problem is to try to distinguish between the voice of God and my voice when I want to answer my own prayer. And that's why I take time. It is not a secret that we live in a noisy culture. We really do. This business of multitasking stuff is diverting our attention. We're not concentrating anymore. You see, most Christians, when they say, I don't hear God, I can't hear God, I can't discern the will of God, they basically cannot discern the will of God because they are like a person inside a room, lots of people in the room, and they're all talking. And on top of that, you got a stereo on a television bellowing at the top of the volume. I mean, it's loud as can be. And meanwhile, they're on the phone saying, hello, Lord, I can't hear you. What are you saying? Speak louder. I can't hear you, Lord. What is this you're trying to tell me? They say, what's the use? I can't hear the voice of God. And they go through their Christian life lurching from crisis to crisis to crisis. Can't discern the will of God. In fact, I was thinking about this and I thought of a story that comes from back in the days of Noah. And the days of Morse code. How many of you know about Morse code? Series of dots and dashes. Beep, beep, beep, beep, beep, beep, beep, beep, beep. And the story goes about back then there was a job opening, one job, for a wireless operator. The reception room in that company was filled with candidates, all applying for that one job. Lots of candidates. And they were all talking. They gibbering away, you know, just a lot of talk, lots of talk, and it was going on, except for one guy. He came in, and he sat there quietly by himself. Everybody else, making lots of noise. He sat all by himself. Then all of a sudden, he jumped in, goes into the interview room. A few minutes later, he walks in, and he announces, you can all go home now, I got the job. Well, they were furious. I mean, these applicants were incredulous. They said, how come we were here ahead of you? How come you got it? Here's what he said. If you hadn't been busy talking, you might have heard the message that came on the loudspeaker in Morse code saying, I need a man who's always alert, and the first man who hears this message and comes to my office gets the job. That's what the Lord is saying. You see, the main reason we can't hear the voice of God is that we are listening to all sorts of voices, not the voice of God. If you're not listening to the voice of God, you're not in tune with His will. And if you're not in tune with His will, you're not in tune with His plan for your life. And we're not in tune for the purpose of God and His plan for your life, you are missing out on God's best for you. Now, there are times when God cannot rule. So what do you mean God cannot rule? Yeah. When you're disobeying Him, when you're not listening with the desire to obey, and God be speaking, He can't rule. So what does He do? He overrules. And I'm so grateful to God for that, that He has overruled in my life many times. Jonah was a great example of that. God had to overrule in his life. I'm going to come back to that in a minute. I'm going to come back to Jonah. But in John chapter 7, there's a nugget there where these miserable religious leaders were out there to trick the Lord Jesus. He said, if you are willing to do the will of God, God will reveal more of His will to you. God will not reveal His will to those who are full of their own importance. God will not reveal His will to those who are merely trying to impress others by their biblical knowledge. God reveals His will to those whom He knows they want to and willing and desirous and to obey His voice regardless of the cost. In Ephesians 5:17, Paul said, God wants us to understand what the will of the Lord is. Now I'm going to plead with you. Don't misunderstand what I'm going to tell you. I don't always know why God does what He does. I don't always know why God allows what He allows. I don't always know why God commands what he commands. Not always. I don't know. But I'm like a five-year-old spiritual child when he says, do this, and I say, why? Because I said so. When I grow up a little bit more, I know why. I know why my heavenly daddy did not want me to play with matches, because that matches could burn me. And he loves me enough to tell me not to play with those matches, because I said so. As I mature in Christ, trust and obey in him, I see why he did something or did not do something. Learning to discern and obeying the will of God is like playing a musical instrument. It gets better with practice. It gets better with practice. Did you get that? I said earlier that sometimes when God cannot rule because of our stubbornness, he overrules. It's out of love for us that he overrules. Jonah is like really many Christians today, much more than you even will even admit it. They had to obey God. You know what I'm talking about? They had to obey God. Jonah had to obey God. He did not willingly and joyfully obey God, but he obeyed God grudgingly and reluctantly. He did not go to Nineveh with all of his heart. He did not preach out of love for God and for people. He only wanted to get out of the slimy sushi food that he's been eating all the time. And after all of that, he resented God's mercy that he showed the Ninevites. And he missed out on the blessing that can only come from joyfully obeying the will of God. You might be going along doing God's work, but you're really missing out on the blessing that God really has for you. You say, why should I joyfully obey the will of God? James gives us the answer. He said, because life is so uncertain. It is foolishness to insist on our own plan for tomorrow, because tomorrow might never come to you here. Tomorrow might be the day in which you're going to give an account for your life that you lived here. He said, life is like a mist. It appears, then for a little while, it vanishes. Only what is done for God joyfully will count for eternity. I know young people think that you are invincible. Most young people cannot see the fragility and the brevity of life. The hardest and the toughest funerals that I've ever conducted is when a young person dies. It's the hardest funeral. I watch young people in a state of shock. They really are. They are absolutely traumatized, because all of a sudden it dawns on them, this could happen to me. But as time passes, they get back into the invincibility mode and talking as if they're going to live forever. And that is why James concludes by saying, so whoever knows the right thing to do and fails to do it, for him it is a sin. It might not be for somebody else, but for him it's a sin. For her it's a sin. Listen to me. If you continue to make your self-centered plans, which ignores the call of God in your life and the purpose of God in your life, you are sinning against God. Amen. The New Testament makes it very clear that the sins of omission are treated just as severely as the sins of commission. Knowing what is right and not doing it will be judged just as severely as the sin that is committed willfully and intentionally. Someone said years ago, it is not the mountain climbing that wears us out, but it's a pebble in your shoe that wears you out. Many of us are focusing on climbing the mountains and don't pay attention to the grains of sand in the shoe. Stop and check your shoe for pebbles and grains of sand that are causing you to struggle. You say, what is that pebble? What is that? What are these grains of sand? Listen to me very carefully, please. Indifference to what is right. Indifference toward biblical conviction. Indifference toward the work of the kingdom of God. Indifference to what God hates. Indifference to what God wants you to do.

0: Bible, the taking out of the grain of sand, so that you can keep on climbing the mountain with joy on the journey. With joy on the journey. Do you want that? Do you want that?
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2: I grew up in a religious family. I was sent to a specialized Islamic school. I memorized the entire Quran without a mistake by the age of 13. Not for the love of the Quran, but for the fear of punishment. When 9/11 happened, there was a big celebration in Saudi Arabia. Since then, Osama bin Laden inspired me to become a jihadist like him. I decided to learn English as fast as I can. So I went to New Zealand and I joined an English school. In Ramadan, one day I had a dream and a light was shining to the room. And in that bright light, I saw a figure of a shape of a man draped in a robe of sunlight and a voice saying, "Come to me." I looked at the other side of the room and I saw a picture of a house with white pillars. And the voice said, "Go to the house of the white pillars and in there you shall find the truth." I started to walk on the street and I saw the building of the white pillars that I saw in my dream. I waited there and all of a sudden I heard greeting in Arabic and he explained to me, "This is Jesus, came to me in my dream." He explained to me what a follower of Jesus is, and that dragged us to a conversation that lasted till 3 a.m. He said, "Now you know who Jesus is. Would you like to accept Jesus to be your Lord and Savior?" And I said, "Yes." He gave me a Bible and he said, "This will guide you." After a few months, my family discovered that I have a Bible and they beat me. My dad disowned me for staining the jihadist legacy of my family. And my name was erased from the family tree. But I'm thankful that my name is written in the Book of Life. After this, God took me on a journey to know who He is, to make Him known. Along the way, while I'm going around the world, I came to Atlanta, Georgia. I met with a personal hero to us in the Middle East, Dr. Michael Youssef. I'm thankful because I was isolated, alone in my faith. And the only way that to be encouraged to grow in my faith is to watch sermons from Dr. Michael Youssef and other programs through the Kingdom Set. That is not only applicable to me, but so many others who are isolated in the Middle East, North Africa, who can't go to church, who can't talk to Christians. Dr. Michael Youssef has a heart to share the gospel with Muslims for our region, especially the Middle East, which is my heart and my passion as well. His sermons have reached us in the Middle East and North Africa. And wherever I go in those countries, the navigator device is available and his sermons are there. I have learned of people who are in the deserts using those devices and listening to those sermons.
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6: There are certain things we know we need to do.
7: 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I need to go back and apologize.
6: but our pride keeps us from taking that step.

0: I probably should tell somebody about this temptation and have them pray for me.
1: When I speak in conferences, I usually ask the women, how many of you know that there's some step of humility God wants you to take? But there's a battle raging inside of you. You're finding it tough to take that step. Hands go up across the room. I then remind them that the battle will stop as soon as they wave the white flag of surrender and say, "Yes, Lord." The longer you delay, the harder it is to obey God. If you have a struggle going on in your heart right now, would you wave the white flag of surrender? Put one foot in front of the other and say, "Yes, Lord." You can't imagine the joy that waits on the other side of humility and obedience. With Seeking Him, I'm Nancy DeMoss Wagamuth.

A warm welcome to our program, Prophecy for Today, where we study biblical prophecy and its application to our daily life. It's a wonderful day to worship God. I'm William Steves. Let's pray. Dear Lord and Heavenly Father, today as we come before you, we thank you for your inspired word. We thank you that you have chosen to reveal yourself to us in the scriptures, and that by such revelation we can know Christ. I pray we would faithfully study your word, rightly dividing your truth. And it is in the name of Jesus Christ, the living word, I pray. Amen.

Maranatha, friends, the Lord is coming. Exodus 15, 1 and 2. Then sang Moses and the children of Israel this song unto the Lord, and spake, saying, I will sing unto the Lord, for he hath triumphed gloriously. The horse and his rider hath he thrown into the sea. The Lord is my strength and song, and he has become my salvation. He is my God, and I will prepare him an habitation, my father's God, and I will exalt him. As he celebrates the victory that God has given over the Egyptian army, Moses says that the Lord has triumphed gloriously. When God does wonderful things, as we see in the miraculous crossing of the Red Sea, he is glorified. The glory doesn't come just from the death of God's enemies, but rather from the demonstration of God's manifest power and superiority. Moses recognizes the glory and majesty of God, and so he humbles himself. He says that because of what God has done, he will prepare him an habitation. He will exalt him. This is always the correct response to the wonderful works of God. As we consider all the great things God has done for us, we should bow the knee and offer him the worship he so richly deserves. You're listening to Prophecy for Today. I'm William Steves. Today's letter comes from Maine. Our listener writes, We are so thankful we have discovered your broadcasts, especially your Sunday services. 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

0: And now, the familiar voice of Pastor Perry F. Rockwood, who is at home with the Lord.
1: Shall we pray? Father, we bow before Thee today in all of our need. And we're just so thankful for the Lord Jesus Christ, our Savior. We're thankful for His promise to be with us day by day. We're thankful for His grace, which is sufficient for every need. We're thankful for the working and power of the Holy Spirit. And we're thankful for the blessed hope. I pray now, Father, for those with special needs. I pray for many who are not saved, many who are religious but lost, many who are trusting the sacraments or the church for salvation or a part of salvation. Lord, may they look away to Calvary for the remission of sins. I pray in Jesus' name, amen. We are at the converging of the ages. One age seems to be disappearing. A new age is about to appear. The great event which will mark the transition is the return of the Lord Jesus Christ to gather all Christians to heaven to be with Himself. Now that's the next great event. The dead in Christ shall be raised first, then we which are alive and remain shall be caught up together with them in the clouds to meet the Lord in the air. And so shall we ever be with the Lord. Now, it will be followed by what the Bible calls the Day of the Lord, known as the 70th week of Daniel's prophecy of Daniel 9, and better known as the Tribulation, the Great One, Matthew 24:21. Then will follow in order the conflict of Armageddon, the personal return of Christ to the earth for the purpose of establishing His millennial reign. This latter event is to be distinguished from His appearing in the air to rapture the church. Every person who takes the Bible seriously believes in the second coming of Christ to earth. The two comings of Christ from heaven to earth, the first to suffer, to redeem, the second in sovereignty to reign, are truths so definitely stated in the Bible that they cannot be overlooked. Both comings have at least one thing in common. They are preceded by signs. As a matter of fact, our Lord Jesus Christ Himself is a threefold sign to the unbelieving world. These three signs are related to three essential doctrines of our faith. One, there is a sign of Christ's virgin birth, Isaiah 7:14. And of course that was fulfilled in Matthew 1:23. There is the sign of His victorious resurrection, Matthew 12. There is the sign of His visible return to earth, Matthew 24. This sign of His second coming is His climactic sign, and it is a sign which Simeon prophesied would be spoken against, Luke 2:34. In passing, it might be well to say that it was to Simeon that God revealed the very generation in which the first coming of Christ would occur. Simeon knew that in his lifetime Christ would come. There are numerous signs given to us in the Word of God to reveal to us the approaching end of the age and the second coming of Christ to earth. Now these signs are not given to set forth the translation of the church, the rapture. No, the return of Christ in the air is a signless and unannounced event. Our Lord may come at any moment. No man knoweth the day nor the hour. While we wait, we are to watch, we are to be faithful, we are to occupy, we are to lay up treasures in heaven. We are to go into all the world and preach the gospel. Now, there are certain things recorded in the Bible which will come to their consummation after the church has been taken out of the world, because coming events cast their shadows before. We believe that the rapture, which will precede these events, is certainly near. The Lord may come at any moment. We look for Him in the morning and say, "Even so, come, Lord Jesus." We look for Him at night and say, "Even so, come, Lord Jesus." And often through the day, we expect Him to appear. There are several events coming into focus on a worldwide scale which seem to indicate that the return of Christ could occur within the lifetime of this present generation. We do not know. Our Lord said, "Now learn a parable of the fig tree. When its branch is yet tender and putteth forth leaves, ye know that summer is nigh. So likewise ye, when ye shall see all these things, know that it is near, even at the doors." Our Lord is reminding us that we know when summer is approaching. when the winter snow and cold have disappeared and the first green buds begin to show, we know that spring is close at hand. And if spring is near, summer will not be far behind. The disciples said to Jesus, "Now tell us, what shall these things be, and what shall be the sign of thy coming and of the end of the world?" In answer to the question, Jesus said there would be certain signs, and that prior to his coming, in the clouds of heaven with power and great glory, there shall appear the sign of the Son of Man in heaven. So we must keep in mind that no signs must be fulfilled before the rapture of the church takes place. But we believe that the stage is being set for the coming of Christ to the earth. And when we see these things already taking place in our generation, then we know that the coming of the Lord draweth nigh. You know, when God created the first male and female, Genesis 1, the Bible says, "And God blessed them, and God said unto them, Be fruitful and multiply and replenish the earth." Today there are many millions, billions of people of Adam's offspring. And you know, we can see today that there are more and more people coming upon the face of the earth today. And our Lord said, "As it was in the days of Noah, so shall also the coming of the Son of Man be." And one characteristic of the days of Noah was the multiplication, the increase of population. Genesis 6:1 says, "Men began to multiply in the face of the earth." And I believe that everything today is pointing to the coming of the Lord. Are you ready to meet him? Oh, as a believer, are you really living for the Lord? Are you spending time in God's Word, or are you wasting time on television and other things like that? Friends, these are serious days. We ought to get back to God and back to the Bible and back to prayer and back to a holy walk with God. If you're not saved, God says now is the accepted time. Now is the day of salvation. God is waiting to save you today. Will you come as you are, a sinner, and believe that Jesus died for you and trust him into your heart by faith? We'd love to hear from you. This broadcast is sponsored by the People's Gospel Hour, Halifax, Nova Scotia, Canada, B3J3A1. Our United States address, the People's Gospel Hour, Box 55862, Boston, Massachusetts, 02205. 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
5: The deepest message of Jesus and the Bible is the radical grace of God to sinners and sufferers. That's what Key Life is all about. So if you're hungry for the hopeful truth that God isn't mad at you, keep listening. Steve Brown is a seminary professor and our teacher on Key Life.
4: Thank you, Matthew. We're talking, and I'm going to finish this today. Maybe even introduce another lie, but... We've been talking for the last week or two about the lies that define us and how throughout our lives we bounce our self-image off of other people and what we get back, parents and teachers and friends and authority figures and politicians, what we get back is how we define ourselves. And the Bible says, stop it. I've said it several times. The only one who has the right and the authority to define you is the one who created you, and that's God. And you find in the Bible who you really are. We talked about we're defined as children of the God of the universe. The IT genius at Key Life, his name is John Myers, says that the most helpful thing we can do to solve a tech problem is reboot. In other words, turn it off and turn it back on and see what happens. If a reboot doesn't work for me, John steps in and in ways nobody understands, but John fixes it. That's what God says. We reboot. And that, along with God's Spirit, brings a remedy to the problem of guilt and shame and fear and regret. Rebooting our lives is often how we start to correct the lies that define us. You do it with the truth. I have a very close psychologist friend, Dr. John Terrell, who has had incredible success dealing with lies that define us. John's story is one of abuse and darkness, and he is maybe the best wounded healer that I know. He's been there, and he's done that. He survived. He came back. He earned a PhD and has made a difference in a whole lot of lives. Not too long ago, John wrote something for one of his clients on rewriting the script of one's life. He shared it with me and gave me permission to share it with you. You say, I have felt abandoned and deserted since I was a child. No one seemed to be interested in me. Both the words and behaviors of my parents did not convey that I was valuable. I have felt that my entire life. It affects everything I do, and it's been so deeply entrenched in me, it is as if I am a non-person. And John says that's what emotional reasoning is. It's a script, a core belief or role in life someone has given you. It is deeply ingrained set of beliefs about oneself and sometimes very dysfunctional set of beliefs and patterns and resultant behaviors that now cause problems in adulthood. They are learned and reinforced throughout childhood, into teenage years, and into adulthood unless challenged. The key, John says, is to write a different script for oneself. Such programming will generally not change quickly, and yet it can be altered over time if challenged by new beliefs and by the truth. For example, he says, the overriding script, nobody wants me, the challenge to such an entrenched script might be to say aloud, I feel completely and totally unwanted, throwing the left hand out one after the other and the right hand, and then say aloud, I am precious. I am wanted. I am valuable. Then touch your right hand to something tangible here and now while saying it. In other words, speak truth to yourself and repeat it. John goes on to say, I've had people say, but doctor, I just don't believe it. My response, exactly. And that is why I'm having you say it. The Bible says, for as a person thinks in his heart, so is he. We are changing our thoughts via what we know to be truth from God's revelation in the Bible. Kumar, an actor and film producer, this is John talking, speaking to graduates at an academic ceremony, said something that may best describe everything that John says he said. He said, as you close this chapter of your life and keep writing your story, make sure you stay true to yourself. Live your life with pride and compassion and love, and make sure that you have fun doing it. And in the words of Jack, when writing the story of your life, don't let anyone else hold the pen. Oh, man. Now, that man's not a Christian. He's not a believer, but he spoke some truth that is more true for believers than it is for anybody else. Reboot. Rewrite the script. Dip into the Bible. Don't read the Bible so you can quote verses and show off. Read the Bible because it is a mirror that lets you know who you are. My friend Norm Evans, a former professional football player with the Miami Dolphins and later the Seattle Seahawks, tells the story of a college football player who went to the coach complaining that the opposing lineman kept pulling his helmet down his eyes. "What should I do?" he asked the coach. The coach looked at him and said, "Son, don't let him." Some of you, and me too sometimes, when people who have no right or authority to define us do it anyway, just don't let them. Those are the lies that define us. But I got a lot more in this book than that. Let me give you some lies that confuse us, and I'll introduce it, and we'll talk more about it next week. Let me give you a text. It's Isaiah 55, 8 through 9. "For my thoughts are not your thoughts, neither are your ways my ways, says the Lord. For as the heavens are higher than the earth, so are my ways higher than your ways, and my thoughts than your thoughts." That's Isaiah 55, 8 through 9. Let me give you the lie. In your head, you're right, but in your heart, you're nuts. Don't let your heart get in the way. That's a lie. Rationalism, and this is going to be a little bit boring, but it's okay to set up the subject. Rationalism is a philosophical, epistemological position, Descartes, Spinoza, and others, that reason is how one gets knowledge. Descartes famously wrote, "I think, therefore I am." By the way, one time Descartes went to a bar, and after his first drink, the bartender asked if he wanted another one. He said, "I think not," and disappeared. I'm sorry. But if reason is the only way we attain knowledge, a lot will disappear. Our knowledge will be incomplete. Our lives will become as boring as watching paint dry. Some of life's most important truths are not garnered through reason, but through one's heart. When Barry Goldwater ran for president, his campaign slogan was, "In your heart, you know he's right." His political opponents countered, "In your guts, you know he's nuts." Actually, truths that our hearts perceive as true may be deeper and more profound and more joyous and more good news than you have ever seen or believed. Now, we're going to talk about this next week. But before I go, one thing. Sometimes trust your heart. You think about that. Amen.
6: Thanks, Steve. And that wraps up our study for this week. 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Tomorrow, we'll have Friday Q&A, and that's, of course, when Steve and Pete answer the challenging questions you've sent in. Questions like, how were the Old Testament believers saved? That's a great question, right? Be sure to join us for that. Dysfunctional family traits ran deep inside me. I was much more like my mother than I wanted to admit. I even became an alcoholic just like her. I blew up my marriage, and I wounded my kids. That could have been the end of the story, but it was not. God, who began pursuing me all those years before, was not finished with me. Jesus did not give up on me. 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
1: 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My observation is that couples who learn how to do that find marriage extremely satisfying. What are you doing to build intimacy in your marriage? 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Ask a question. Share a thought. Without intimacy, you drift into isolation and loneliness.
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6: Hi, I'm Dr. Doug Weiss, and for over 40 years as a licensed psychologist, I've helped countless individuals heal from life's deepest hurts and challenges. And here on Healing Time, you won't just hear powerful testimonies. You'll be equipped with practical steps and biblical tools to walk in real, lasting freedom in Christ. Welcome to Healing Time. Today, we're going to dive deeper into something that every woman needs to understand about men and something that every man needs to understand about himself to really be able to unlock their full God-given potential. And we'll be right back.

0: In the last show, on the topic of men make men, we talked about how God created man for a purpose, how God brought him into the garden, that Adam was made outside the garden and God brought him in. And he gave him responsibility to work. But today, I want to go deeper into the identity of men and talk about how men actually develop. It's this principle that I call men make men. Now, for 40 years, I've been counseling men with pornography addiction, sexual addiction, intimacy anorexia, as well as women who've been devastated by these behaviors, experiencing partner betrayal trauma. And I've talked to countless wives who try and try to help their husbands, but nothing seems to work. They get so frustrated. And we're not talking about months. We're talking about years, sometimes decades of their life trying to communicate something to their husband. And then they come into my office, they fly in, and I just speak to men directly. And within a couple minutes sometimes, or a couple days, they get it. Light bulbs come on, okay? And they end up leaving after days, going home with purpose, and they really have changed. And the women just look at me like, what is going on? What's happening to my man here? What is the secret here? And what I've learned is that there's simply no substitute for genuine man-to-man conversation. Now, women, they give birth to males, okay, but they don't make men. The truth is, men need, when I say need, I mean need, like an ingredient, okay? Kind of like if you're baking a cake and you don't put yeast in it, it's not going to be a cake, okay? The truth is, men need other men to help us grow and develop and become men, especially men of God. Men speak life into other men, and men hold men accountable in a way that women just can't, okay? There is just something about looking into another man's eyes and being honest that just mans you up, okay? Now, this doesn't diminish the role of women, okay? We're just designed differently, and that's a good thing, okay? A giraffe can't tell a lion how to be a lion, even if it loves the lion with all its heart, okay? Love has absolutely nothing to do with what we're talking about. Women love their husbands. If love matured men, there wouldn't be a boy among us. It doesn't, okay? Proverbs 27:17 says this, as iron sharpens iron, so one man sharpens another. And that's in that conflict, that's in that rubbing, that's in that connecting, okay? If you're trying to sharpen something, there's sparks, okay? There's friction, there's heat, there's something different that's going on there. It's not always easy, but the result is always beneficial. Now, you probably don't know, you know that verse, but I want you to think about what it really means. That men have intrinsically the material it takes to develop another man. Women do not have that material, okay? We are tribal creatures by nature, and men develop in a tribe of men because we need the opportunity to be challenged, to be pushed, to be taught, okay? And we get this from other men. Not that we can't learn from women, and we do. All of our wives have taught us many things, okay? That's not the point. A group of men who hold each other accountable, those sparks turn into growth in ways that a man who is off to the side, a lone wolf, he will never mature to the degree that a man who makes himself accountable or puts himself in groups of men. Men don't take excuses. Like, there's something about the masculine soul that cuts through the chase and goes, okay, that's all excuses. You did it. Why? Like, we don't have a place for excuses. All right. We have places for responsibility, but not excuses. And we don't have a whole lot of tolerance for blaming other people. Okay. The reason you don't have a job is because you don't want a job. It's not the economy. Okay? It's not, you know, life circumstances. We just don't have a place for excuses, and we don't have a place for blaming your mommy and daddy for everything. We just don't have it. Okay? Can't explain it. It's just the truth. And there's a totally different dynamic when I make myself accountable to another man. Matter of fact, I do that anytime I want to change something in my life, lose weight, accumulate a certain thing in my life as far as understanding. I'll go to men and be accountable to men. Okay? We are not islands. We are human beings made by God to be in community. God himself is in community with the Father, the Son, the Holy Spirit. They hang out together. Okay? We're made in that image. And without the support and accountability, we won't become all of the man that God has for us to become. Without community, you'll wander through life with a lot less purpose, okay? A lot more feeling alone, feeling that you missed out some of what God had for you, because you are. God didn't design you. There's no lone wolf in Scripture. Jesus himself was not a lone wolf, okay? And this goes for men and women. We're all called to be disciples, and we're called to make disciples. Both are true, and both take relationship. Okay? And if you're not part of a group with your church or in community, the best thing you can do is join one, or even better, start some kind of group. We got lots of men's material, you know, on our website. And if you're a woman, all of this applies to you as well. Women make women. All right? Scripture talks about older women teaching younger women. Okay? We need to be in relationship with people of the same gender. So if you're not in one, just go to our website and, you know, shop around there, find something that you can start, that you can do. Okay? And we want to make sure that in healing time, we understand that healing happens when we're together. It can be a topic on feeling worthless. It can be a topic on betrayal. It can be a topic on addiction. It doesn't really matter what the topic is. It can be just a Bible study, where you're studying the Word of God and encouraging one another. I've done that many times, intensely just put myself on a Saturday morning or, you know, Tuesday night, get around 5-7 guys, we just open the Bible, and we just start reading, and we start talking to one another, and we start sharing our lives together and sharing stories and things God has done. And what happens is we start gleaning from one another, respecting one another, and hearing each other's heart and encouraging one another. It happens organically. And the more authentic people are in the group, the more powerful the group becomes. And you become friends. Men can make friends relatively quickly. Just put us together, sit us down, give us something to either work on or do together. Project. We become friends. And it's okay to do these kind of things as men. I really want to encourage you. You know, your gifts might be mechanics. Okay, get a few other guys who either have the same gift and go help some ladies in your church who need their cars fixed, or take a couple teenagers who have never looked at an engine and teach them how to do an oil change. Disciple, it doesn't matter what your gifts are, is my point. As a man, you have something to offer other men. Okay, and if you're a young man, go seek out some older men who have wisdom in some areas that you want to have. It's okay to desire to be successful. Find some guys who are. Okay, whatever it is, find a group to get connected to them.
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0: Well, welcome back. We're going to continue this conversation. Now, before the break, we talked about how men are tribal by nature, that we're designed for connection, believe it or not, okay? We're designed for that brotherhood. How many times we've seen the movie, the military guys, you know, the brotherhood of the military, the brotherhood of this or that, okay? And we're designed for accountability. That's how we grow. Isolation is the enemy of growth. That's true for any gender, any age. But now I want to take us even deeper into the identity of a man and why it's so critical, not just for men to understand this, but for women to understand it as well. I call this the gift of identity. The gift of identity is found in Genesis 2, long before Eve was even in the picture. God gave Adam the responsibility to name all the animals on the planet. Now, I don't know if this took weeks, months, years, or decades, okay? Because he had to spend time and figure out what these animals were and give them and speak their name into them. You know, oftentimes I'll be preaching and I'll talk about, you know, the little squirrel who's in line just anxiously waiting to be given a name, and you know, he's up there and Adam says lion and he walks off, and giraffe walks off, and you know, aardvark and walks off, and then the little squirrel's just sitting there. He doesn't have a name, but he wants a name. He's been waiting for weeks or months and he just wants a name. And he comes up to Adam and Adam says squirrel. He's like, I'm squirrel. Like, they were aching for identity and only the man could give it to him. Okay, that wasn't just a task to keep Adam busy. It was a divine assignment of speaking identity and life into what God created. It was a gift to be able to name probably more than a million creatures. Okay, Adam had quite an intellect to be able to come up with all of that. God wanted to get this into Adam's DNA. Okay, this giving identity to others, this idea of serving others, this idea that you're not here just for yourself, this idea of responsibility, and get it into his DNA way before he gave him a bigger assignment. Now in Genesis 3:20, we read, Adam named his wife Eve because she would become the mother of all living. Okay, now you gotta get the picture here. Every day, God would bring a tribe of animals who were very concerned about getting their identity. For weeks, months, or maybe years, these animals had no identity, didn't know who they were, what they were, how they were different. And God would bring a tribe up every day, and God would watch Adam give them names, and sometimes they'd probably laugh or chuckle or have fun or, you know, I don't know how that went every day with their little coffee, but they hung out, God and Adam. And then one day, there was no herd. Just God the Father walking up. And I'm thinking that maybe Eve was maybe behind him. And as he knocked on Adam's door, Adam comes out. And he looks at the Father, and the Father steps aside and presents Eve. Okay? And this was not just a moment of Adam being cute or anything like that. This was a moment where Adam spoke into Eve who she was. She wasn't just Eve. She was going to be the mother of generations. Okay, he spoke life into her. Okay, he called her woman because she was taken out of him. The first thing Adam did was he gave her identity. He recognized her value. He saw God's vision and purpose for her, and he called it out. He gave her a name that would reflect her purpose, and he spoke life into her. Now that's powerful, okay? This is part of a man walking with God. This is part of God's given responsibility, is to give identity. Man doesn't just exist, okay? He exists to speak life, to speak identity, to speak purpose into those around him. This is a very unique thing that men can do. God gave us the power and responsibility to speak life and identity into our family members. Men have a special place of giving validation, giving praise, and giving identity. It's our gift. That's our DNA. And if you forfeit this gift with your wife, she will suffer. She will not feel all the things that God wants her to feel from you. The validation of her createdness, her beauty, her wisdom, her patience, her long-suffering, her kindness. She needs to hear you say them. Okay? If you forsake this responsibility as a man with your children, they will suffer unexplainably. Now, I'm going to talk to you as a psychologist. I've had some of the most beautiful women in the world. I'm talking about beauty contest winners who believe that they were unattractive or ugly or had low self-esteem. I have worked with thousands of men and women. And one thing I found very universal is if a man or woman had low self-esteem, I would ask them about their dad's voice. Did dad tell you you were smart, you were capable, you can do anything? Was he in your corner? Did you feel like he was speaking life into you? Or was he silent towards you? Or was he worse? Was he critical towards you? And I have never met a man or woman with low self-esteem who said their dad spoke life into them. It was always that dad wasn't there emotionally, or worse, he was critical, okay? And it's not the woman's responsibility to speak life into the family. Of course, it's great if she does and does encouragement and all that kind of stuff, but it's critical that men speak life into their wife and into their family. Give your wife praise. Give her recognition. Give her validation. She deserves it. She's worthy of it. And when you give it to her, she realizes she's worthy of it. Give your children praise. Speak life into them. Look at their gifts and highlight their gifts to them, okay? You have the power to breathe life into their environment so that they can thrive and grow in that nutrition, okay? You want them to rule and reign in life. You need to give them the life as a man. You need to speak life into them. Because here's the truth. If you don't speak life into them, okay, and this is a really good reason, women, if you're watching, to get this product for your men, because I really go in great detail here. If you don't speak life into them, okay, it's going to be hard for them to believe some of the things that God wants to say to them. But it'll be easy for them to be taught by the enemy. And you do not want that to happen, okay? Culture, social influences, social media, false beliefs can start coming into their lives. And without the balance of you telling them who they are, they could actually start to believe something that's not true. So it's very important that men get into this. Proverbs 18:21 says, "The tongue has the power of life and death, and those who love it will eat its fruit." Men, your words can produce life for those you love. So use them in a way that brings life to them. Men Make Men is a powerful series. You can stay at home, watch this by yourself, get all the principles, or you could actually be a minister, open your home, open your Facebook account, you know, open your Sunday school class, and do a Men Make Men class. You will disciple men and you will bless them so very much. Get Men Make Men today. Go to daystar.com/healingtime or call the number on your screen and we will get this to you immediately. Now, we've been talking about Men Make Men and the importance of them being a community, and also how God gave man the identity DNA to give identity, speak life into their families. Now I want to talk to you about legacy. Now, this goes for men and women, but men, if you're watching, I want you to really hear me. First, let's talk about spiritual legacy. Do your children see you pray? Have they ever caught you on your knees? Do they know that dad's praying? Do they know where your prayer spot is? Do they see you read the scriptures, either by yourself in your chair, your sofa somewhere, or even with them? Have they seen you open the Word of God and explain it to them and encouraging them to read it? Because what they see is so important. Are you actively serving in church? And I'm not talking about a pew. I'm not talking about sitting in church. That's great if they see you sitting in church, but then you're teaching them to sit in church and to be fed without exercising. Do they see you serving in some way? Do you pray with your wife at night? Do they know that mom and dad are praying? Don't go knocking on the door. They're in there praying. Okay. What are you doing spiritually beyond just going to church on Sundays that promotes a spiritual legacy that your children actually see? Okay. Now let's talk about emotional legacy, Because oftentimes legacy, we have only one idea. We'll get to that.

about your wife? Are you meeting her emotional needs? Are you sharing your feelings with her? Are you allowing her to share her feelings with you? I mean, regularly, not just when we get upset at each other. Okay. What kind of conversations are you having at home if feelings get involved? Do they get out of control or do they feel calm and we can just do this? You know, and what about your friends? Your friends that you can actually share if you're feeling hurt, frustrated, confused? You know, are you honest with people? Do people know how you're really doing? And, you know, we all go to church and how you're doing great, things good. But is there someone who knows, like, the truth? You're dealing with a physical ailment. You're having challenges at work. You're having difficulty in a relationship, a family relationship of some kind. Does someone actually know what's going on with you? This is the emotional legacy you're leaving your children with. My kids have always known I have male friends and I talk to them about stuff. Okay, now I don't uncover people, but I talk about my life. Now, what's your physical legacy? Are you active? Okay, my kids know the dad gets up, goes to the gym early, he works out, he swims, he exercises, he stretches, okay? Do they see you ride a bike, go to the gym, exercise, stretch, or do whatever it is you do? Because if they do, that's something very positive for them. You're leaving a legacy that no matter what, I mean, I'm in my mid-60s, and I still can do all of those things. Okay, do you take walks with your family? Is the outdoors part of your habits with them? You know, what are your eating habits? And would you want your children to have them? You know, do you absorb thousands of calories you don't need every day? Are you eating kind of things that occasionally are that are sweet? Or is it kind of like every day you're entitled to have a piece of cake? Like, what are your eating habits? Because this is part of your legacy. Okay, what are your kids seeing you do day by day? Now, last but not least, of course, is your financial legacy. But this is something that really, as Christians, we highlight a lot. We have that special person come in and do the financial course and all of that. So that's why I talked about your spiritual legacy first, because that is so important. Your emotional legacy, your physical legacy, what are those? So let's talk about finances, because it is important that you are providing for your family, but not just in the present, but also in the future. Now, the first thing I'm going to say is, are you tithing? Because if you're not tithing, you're teaching your children very selfish things, that the money's all yours. Money's not yours. Scripture says money belongs to God. Okay, we are to give him the 10%. So if you're teaching them to tithe, I taught my kids to tithe when they were not even in school yet. They knew if they got $5, you know, 50 cents went to the church. They knew that. And they still tithe. Okay, now they're in their 30s and they still tithe. Are you teaching them that? Are you teaching them and yourself to save money? Are you saving money for college? If you have daughters, are you saving money for weddings? Because weddings can cost you as much as college, okay? So you want to be preparing for that ahead of time. Do you have a clear budget? Can you show your children what's going on as far as like, hey, this is how we do things? You know, whether it's the envelope system, whether it's electronically, this is how you pay your bills. Here's how you write a check, okay? Do you talk about money with your wife and your children? It's very important, especially with your wife, that you're on the same page, okay? Are you going to leave something for your kids and your grandkids? I am strongly going to be preparing for my grandchildren. As they get born, they're all going to have an inheritance, okay? God cares deeply about legacy, and he gave you specific responsibility as a man to create it, okay? Now remember that you're not an island. You were made to fulfill your purposes inside of community with other men. And in my decades of counseling, the one thing that I see that most men lack is encouragement, especially from other men. Get in community, reach out, be an encourager, okay? Oftentimes we do reap what we sow, okay? Men make men. That is the way that it is. Now, I know some of you, men and women, you're on social media, share the show with other people, of course, but join us on Instagram at Dr. Doug Weiss or subscribe to our YouTube channel at Dr. Doug Weiss and at Healing Time Ministries so that you can share this content with others and let other men know this information.
I find that men just

don't know. Like, we don't talk to each other. It's the strangest thing. And we need to talk to each other because men not only make men, men need men. I can tell you sometimes I just encourage a young man and say, man, I'm so proud of you. And you can see their face light up. No matter what age you are, pick some other guys and just say, hey, you're really good at that. Man, you're amazing. And you'll find that people will like you. So be an encourager to men. Women encourage women. Let's do this together. Let's be that place where people love each other, okay? And they can hear it in the way we talk to each other. So you go be this minister. I hope you're enjoying today's episode. But before we finish, I want to tell you about Jesus and how simple it is to make the most important decision of your life. If you've walked away from him or you've never made him Lord of your life, you can do that right now. Just repeat this prayer with me out loud. Say, Jesus, forgive me of my sins. I repent. 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We want to send you a special book, the book of John. 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Listen, we love you. Welcome home. I hope this Men Make Men conversation has blessed you, and I hope it encourages you to get in community, speak life into your family and relationships, and leave a spiritual and physical and emotional legacy for your spouse and your children. And until next time, share Jesus with somebody.

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3: 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And here on Healing Time, you won't just hear powerful testimonies, you'll be equipped with practical steps and biblical tools to walk in real, lasting freedom in Christ. Welcome to Healing Time. Today we're going to dive deeper into something that every woman needs to understand about men and something that every man needs to understand about himself to really be able to unlock their full God-given potential, and we'll be right back.

0: In the last show, on the topic of men make men, we talked about how God created man for a purpose. How God brought him into the garden, that Adam was made outside the garden and God brought him in. And he gave him responsibility to work. But today, I want to go deeper into the identity of men and talk about how men actually develop. It's this principle that I call men make men. Now, for 40 years, I've been counseling men with pornography addiction, sexual addiction, intimacy anorexia, as well as women who've been devastated by these behaviors, experiencing partner betrayal trauma. And I've talked to countless wives who try and try to help their husbands, but nothing seems to work. They get so frustrated. And we're not talking about months. We're talking about years, sometimes decades of their life trying to communicate something to their husband. And then they come into my office, they fly in, and I just speak to men directly. And within a couple minutes sometimes, or a couple days, they get it. Light bulbs come on, okay? And they end up leaving after days, going home with purpose, and they really have changed. And the women just look at me like, what is going on? What's happening to my man here? What is the secret here? And what I've learned is that there's simply no substitute for genuine man-to-man conversation. Now, women, they give birth to males, okay, but they don't make men. The truth is, men need, when I say need, I mean need, like an ingredient, okay? Kind of like if you're baking a cake and you don't put yeast in it, it's not going to be a cake, okay? The truth is, men need other men to help us grow and develop and become men, especially men of God. Men speak life into other men, and men hold men accountable in a way that women just can't, okay? There is just something about looking into another man's eyes and being honest that just mans you up, okay? Now, this doesn't diminish the role of women, okay? We're just designed differently, and that's a good thing, okay? A giraffe can't tell a lion how to be a lion, even if it loves a lion with all its heart, okay? Love has absolutely nothing to do with what we're talking about. Women love their husbands. If love matured men, there wouldn't be a boy among us. It doesn't, okay? Proverbs 27:17 says this, as iron sharpens iron, so one man sharpens another. And that's in that conflict, that's in that rubbing, that's in that connecting, okay? If you're trying to sharpen something, there's sparks, okay? There's friction, there's heat, there's something different that's going on there. It's not always easy, but the result is always beneficial. Now, you probably don't know, you know that verse, but I want you to think about what it really means. That men have intrinsically the material it takes to develop another man. Women do not have that material, okay? We are tribal creatures by nature, and men develop in a tribe of men because we need the opportunity to be challenged, to be pushed, to be taught, okay? And we get this from other men. Not that we can't learn from women, and we do. All of our wives have taught us many things, okay? That's not the point. A group of men who hold each other accountable, those sparks turn into growth in ways that a man who is off to the side, a lone wolf, he will never mature to the degree that a man who makes himself accountable or puts himself in groups of men. Men don't take excuses. Like, there's something about the masculine soul that cuts through the chase and goes, okay, that's all excuses. You did it. Why? Like, we don't have a place for excuses. All right. We have places for responsibility, but not excuses. And we don't have a whole lot of tolerance for blaming other people. Okay. The reason you don't have a job is because you don't want a job. It's not the economy. Okay? It's not, you know, life circumstances. We just don't have a place for excuses, and we don't have a place for blaming your mommy and daddy for everything. We just don't have it. Okay? Can't explain it. It's just the truth. And there's a totally different dynamic when I make myself accountable to another man. Matter of fact, I do that anytime I want to change something in my life, lose weight, accumulate a certain thing in my life as far as understanding. I'll go to men and be accountable to men. Okay? We are not islands. We are human beings made by God to be in community. God himself is in community with the Father, the Son, the Holy Spirit. They hang out together. Okay? We're made in that image. And without the support and accountability, we won't become all of the man that God has for us to become. Without community, you'll wander through life with a lot less purpose, okay? A lot more feeling alone, feeling that you missed out some of what God had for you, because you are. God didn't design you. There's no lone wolf in Scripture. Jesus himself was not a lone wolf, okay? And this goes for men and women. We're all called to be disciples, and we're called to make disciples. Both are true, and both take relationship. Okay? And if you're not part of a group with your church or in community, the best thing you can do is join one, or even better, start some kind of group. We got lots of men's material, you know, on our website. And if you're a woman, all of this applies to you as well. Women make women. All right? Scripture talks about older women teaching younger women. Okay? We need to be in relationship with people of the same gender. So if you're not in one, just go to our website and, you know, shop around there, find something that you can start, that you can do. Okay? And we want to make sure that in healing time, we understand that healing happens when we're together. It can be a topic on feeling worthless. It can be a topic on betrayal. It can be a topic on addiction. It doesn't really matter what the topic is. It can be just a Bible study, where you're studying the Word of God and encouraging one another. I've done that many times, intentionally just put myself on a Saturday morning or, you know, Tuesday night, get around 5-7 guys, we just open the Bible, and we just start reading, and we start talking to one another, and we start sharing our lives together and sharing stories and things God has done. And what happens is we start gleaning from one another, respecting one another, and hearing each other's heart and encouraging one another. It happens organically. And the more authentic people are in the group, the more powerful the group becomes. And you become friends. Men can make friends relatively quickly. Just put us together, sit us down, give us something either to work on or do together. Project. We become friends. And it's okay to do these kind of things as men. I really want to encourage you. You know, your gifts might be mechanics. Okay, get a few other guys who either have the same gift and go help some ladies in your church who need their cars fixed, or take a couple teenagers who have never looked at an engine and teach them how to do an oil change. Disciple, it doesn't matter what your gifts are, is my point. As a man, you have something to offer other men. Okay, and if you're a young man, go seek out some older men who have wisdom in some areas that you want to have. It's okay to desire to be successful. Find some guys who are. Okay, whatever it is, find a group to get connected to them.
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0: Well, welcome back. We're going to continue this conversation. Now, before the break, we talked about how men are tribal by nature, that we're designed for connection, believe it or not, okay? We're designed for that brotherhood. How many times we've seen the movie, the military guys, you know, the brotherhood of the military, the brotherhood of this or that, okay? And we're designed for accountability. That's how we grow. Isolation is the enemy of growth. That's true for any gender, any age. But now I want to take us even deeper into the identity of a man and why it's so critical, not just for men to understand this, but for women to understand it as well. I call this the gift of identity. The gift of identity is found in Genesis 2. Long before Eve was even in the picture, God gave Adam the responsibility to name all the animals on the planet. Now, I don't know if this took weeks, months, years, or decades, okay? Because he had to spend time and figure out what these animals were and give them and speak their name into them. You know, oftentimes I'll be preaching and I'll talk about, you know, the little squirrel who's in line just anxiously waiting to be given a name. And, you know, he's up there and Adam says lion and he walks off, and giraffe walks off, and, you know, aardvark and walks off. And then the little squirrel's just sitting there. He doesn't have a name, but he wants a name. He's been waiting for weeks or months and he just wants a name. And he comes up to Adam and Adam says, squirrel. He's like, I'm squirrel. Like, they were aching for identity and only the man could give it to him. Okay, that wasn't just a task to keep Adam busy. It was a divine assignment of speaking identity and life into what God created. It was a gift to be able to name probably more than a million creatures. Okay, Adam had quite an intellect to be able to come up with all of that. God wanted to get this into Adam's DNA. Okay, this giving identity to others, this idea of serving others, this idea that you're not here just for yourself, this idea of responsibility, and get it into his DNA way before he gave him a bigger assignment. Now in Genesis 3:20, we read, Adam named his wife Eve because she would become the mother of all living. Okay, now, you gotta get the picture here. Every day, God would bring a tribe of animals who were very concerned about getting their identity. For weeks, months, or maybe years, these animals had no identity, didn't know who they were, what they were, how they were different. And God would bring a tribe up every day, and God would watch Adam give them names, and sometimes they probably laugh or chuckle or have fun, or, you know, I don't know how that went every day with their little coffee, but they hung out, God and Adam. And then one day, there was no herd. Just God the Father walking up, and I'm thinking that maybe Eve was maybe behind him. And as he knocked on Adam's door, Adam comes out, and he looks at the Father, and the Father steps aside and presents Eve. Okay? And this was not just a moment of Adam being cute or anything like that. This was a moment where Adam spoke into Eve who she was. She wasn't just Eve. She was going to be the mother of generations. Okay? He spoke life into her. Okay, he called her woman because she was taken out of him. The first thing Adam did was he gave her identity. He recognized her value. He saw God's vision and purpose for her, and he called it out. He gave her a name that would reflect her purpose, and he spoke life into her. Now that's powerful, okay? This is part of a man walking with God. This is part of God's given responsibility, is to give identity. Man doesn't just exist, okay? He exists to speak life, to speak identity, to speak purpose into those around him. This is a very unique thing that men can do. God gave us the power and responsibility to speak life and identity into our family members. Men have a special place of giving validation, giving praise, and giving identity. It's our gift, that's our DNA. And if you forfeit this gift with your wife, she will suffer. She will not feel all the things that God wants her to feel from you. The validation of her createdness, her beauty, her wisdom, her patience, her long suffering, her kindness. She needs to hear you say them. Okay? If you forsake this responsibility as a man with your children, they will suffer unexplainably. Now, I'm going to talk to you as a psychologist. I've had some of the most beautiful women in the world. I'm talking about beauty contest winners who believe that they were unattractive or ugly or had low self-esteem. I have worked with thousands of men and women. And one thing I found very universal is if a man or woman had low self-esteem, I would ask them about their dad's voice. Did dad tell you you were smart, you were capable, you can do anything? Was he in your corner? Did you feel like he was speaking life into you? Or was he silent towards you? Or was he worse? Was he critical towards you? And I've never met a man or woman with low self-esteem who said their dad spoke life into them. It was always that dad wasn't there emotionally, or worse, he was critical, okay? And it's not the woman's responsibility to speak life into the family. Of course, it's great if she does and does encouragement and all that kind of stuff, but it's critical that men speak life into their wife and into their family. Give your wife praise. Give her recognition. Give her validation. She deserves it. She's worthy of it. And when you give it to her, she realizes she's worthy of it. Give your children praise. Speak life into them. Look at their gifts and highlight their gifts to them, okay? You have the power to breathe life into their environment so that they can thrive and grow in that nutrition, okay? You want them to rule and reign in life. You need to give them the life as a man. You need to speak life into them. Because here's the truth. If you don't speak life into them, okay, and this is a really good reason, women, if you're watching, to get this product for your men, because I really go in great detail here. If you don't speak life into them, okay, it's going to be hard for them to believe some of the things that God wants to say to them. But it'll be easy for them to be taught by the enemy. And you do not want that to happen, okay? Culture, social influences, social media, false beliefs can start coming into their lives. And without the balance of you telling them who they are, they could actually start to believe something that's not true. So it's very important that men get into this. Proverbs 18:21 says, "The tongue has the power of life and death, and those who love it will eat its fruit." Men, your words can produce life for those you love. So use them in a way that brings life to them. Men Make Men is a powerful series. You can stay at home, watch this by yourself, get all the principles, or you could actually be a minister, open your home, open your Facebook account, you know, open your Sunday school class, and do a Men Make Men class. You will disciple men and you will bless them so very much. Get Men Make Men today. Go to daystar.com/healingtime or call the number on your screen and we will get this to you immediately. Now, we've been talking about Men Make Men and the importance of them being a community, and also how God gave man the identity DNA to give identity, speak life into their families. Now I want to talk to you about legacy. Now, this goes for men and women, but men, if you're watching, I want you to really hear me. First, let's talk about spiritual legacy. Do your children see you pray? Have they ever caught you on your knees? Do they know that dad's praying? Do they know where your prayer spot is? Do they see you read the scriptures, either by yourself in your chair, your sofa somewhere, or even with them? Have they seen you open the Word of God and explain it to them and encouraging them to read it? Because what they see is so important. Are you actively serving in church? And I'm not talking about a pew. I'm not talking about sitting in church. That's great if they see you sitting in church, but then you're teaching them to sit in church and to be fed without exercising. Do they see you serving in some way? Do you pray with your wife at night? Do they know that mom and dad are praying? Don't go knocking on the door. They're in there praying. Okay. What are you doing spiritually beyond just going to church on Sundays that promotes a spiritual legacy that your children actually see? Okay. Now let's talk about emotional legacy, Because oftentimes legacy, we have only one idea. We'll get to that later. But emotionally, you're leaving a legacy. Are you emotionally available to your kids? Now, men, I know that emotions can be challenging. I have a whole book called Emotional Fitness. Get it, master it. You want your children to know that you're available. In other words, do they feel safe talking to you about their feelings? If not, you're not safe. Okay? What are you doing to speak life into them emotionally, encouraging them to feel their feelings, even though feelings aren't truth, but they're real. Okay? Do they know they can come to you about anything, anytime? And what about your wife? Are you meeting her emotional needs? Are you sharing your feelings with her? Are you allowing her to share her feelings with you? I mean, regularly, not just when we get upset at each other. Okay? What kind of conversations are you having at home if feelings get involved? Do they get out of control or do they feel calm and we can just do this? You know, and what about your friends? Your friends that you can actually share if you're feeling hurt, frustrated, confused? You know, are you honest with people? Do people know how you're really doing? And, you know, we all go to church and how you're doing great, things good. But is there someone who knows, like, the truth? You're dealing with a physical ailment. You're having challenges at work. You're having difficulty in a relationship, a family relationship of some kind. Does someone actually know what's going on with you? This is the emotional legacy you're leaving your children with. My kids have always known I have male friends and I talk to them about stuff. Okay, now I don't uncover people, but I talk about my life. Now, what's your physical legacy? Are you active? Okay, my kids know the dad gets up, goes to the gym early, he works out, he swims, he exercises, he stretches, okay? Do they see you ride a bike, go to the gym, exercise, stretch, or do whatever it is you do? Because if they do, that's something very positive for them. You're leaving a legacy that no matter what, I mean, I'm in my mid-60s, and I still can do all of those things. Okay, do you take walks with your family? Is the outdoors part of your habits with them? You know, what are your eating habits? And would you want your children to have them? You know, do you absorb thousands of calories you don't need every day? Are you eating kind of things that occasionally are that are sweet, or is it kind of like every day you're entitled to have a piece of cake? Like, what are your eating habits? Because this is part of your legacy. Okay, what are your kids seeing you do day by day? Now, last but not least, of course, is your financial legacy. But this is something that really, as Christians, we highlight a lot. We have that special person come in and do the financial course and all of that. So that's why I talked about your spiritual legacy first, because that is so important. Your emotional legacy, your physical legacy, what are those? So let's talk about finances, because it is important that you are providing for your family, but not just in the present, but also in the future. Now, the first thing I'm going to say is, are you tithing? Because if you're not tithing, you're teaching your children very selfish things, that the money's all yours. Money's not yours. Scripture says money belongs to God. Okay, we are to give him the 10%. So if you're teaching them to tithe, I taught my kids to tithe when they were not even in school yet. They knew if they got $5, you know, 50 cents went to the church. They knew that. And they still tithe. Okay, now they're in their 30s and they still tithe. Are you teaching them that? Are you teaching them and yourself to save money? Are you saving money for college? If you have daughters, are you saving money for weddings? Because weddings can cost you as much as college, okay? So you want to be preparing for that ahead of time. Do you have a clear budget? Can you show your children what's going on as far as like, hey, this is how we do things? You know, whether it's the envelope system, whether it's electronically, this is how you pay your bills. Here's how you write a check, okay? Do you talk about money with your wife and your children? It's very important, especially with your wife, that you're on the same page, okay? Are you going to leave something for your kids and your grandkids? I am strongly going to be preparing for my grandchildren. As they get born, they're all going to have an inheritance, okay? God cares deeply about legacy, and he gave you specific responsibility as a man to create it, okay? Now remember that you're not an island. You were made to fulfill your purposes inside of community with other men. And in my decades of counseling, the one thing that I see that most men lack is encouragement, especially from other men. Get in community, reach out, be an encourager, okay? Oftentimes we do reap what we sow, okay? Men make men. That is the way that it is. Now, I know some of you, men and women, you're on social media, share the show with other people, of course, but join us on Instagram at Dr. Doug Weiss or subscribe to our YouTube channel at Dr. Doug Weiss and at Healing Time Ministries so that you can share this content with others and let other men know this information. I find that men just don't know. Like, we don't talk to each other. It's the strangest thing. And we need to talk to each other because men not only make men, men need men. I can tell you sometimes I just encourage a young man and say, man, I'm so proud of you. And you can see their face light up. No matter what age you are, pick some other guys and just say, hey, you're really good at that. Man, you're amazing. And you'll find that people will like you. So be an encourager to men. Women encourage women. Let's do this together. Let's be that place where people love each other, okay? And they can hear it in the way we talk to each other. So you go be this minister. I hope you're enjoying today's episode. But before we finish, I want to tell you about Jesus and how simple it is to make the most important decision of your life. If you've walked away from him or you've never made him Lord of your life, you can do that right now. Just repeat this prayer with me out loud. Say, Jesus, forgive me of my sins. I repent. I accept your blood as full payment. I ask you to come into my heart. Be Lord of my life and guide me from this day forward. In Jesus' name, amen. Now, if you prayed that prayer in your heart, your mind, your words, he's heard you and he loves you. We want to send you a special book, the book of John. 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Listen, we love you. Welcome home. I hope this Men Make Men conversation has blessed you, and I hope it encourages you to get in community, speak life into your family and relationships, and leave a spiritual and physical and emotional legacy for your spouse and your children. And until next time, share Jesus with somebody.

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4: 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And I'm doing a direct address today to our radio audience. We're not playing a previously recorded sermon like we've been doing over the last 2 weeks, like we typically do all the time, actually. But the last 2 weeks, I played a wonderful message, two messages, actually, by my wife, Jennifer. And she was talking about the subject of cultivating prosperity. And so we played, it was a three-parter, but we actually only played two parts over the radio. I've had so many compliments and so many people tell me how much they've enjoyed that series that when my wife taught it live here at the church and people were watching on live stream. We had so many people contact the ministry in the United States as well as Canada, local people, people that are not local, saying how much they enjoyed her teaching on cultivating prosperity. And so I wanted to end off our last 2 weeks of radio broadcasts with that series from my wife, and I hope you've enjoyed it. If you'd like to listen to the rest of that series, because there was a third part that we didn't have time to play, you can always go on promiseoflife.ca under our radio and radio archive section of our website and look for that title, Cultivating Prosperity Part 3, and you can certainly, you don't have to listen because it's video, you can watch the archived live stream recording of the third part. Since we didn't have time to play it over the radio. But today is Thursday, and today is our second last day of being on the radio. Tomorrow is our last day, the 26th. Of course, tomorrow is Healing Friday. And so we're going to be having our final radio healing service tomorrow. But because the series ended yesterday, obviously being one more day to go, so to speak, today, I just wanted to talk with you from my heart and just kind of have a goodbye, so to speak. Not that it's really a goodbye, because you can still follow us on our television broadcast coming up on Daystar Canada, but it's a goodbye to radio. And we've been on radio for so many years, and we have so many listeners that have been so faithful, and veteran listeners that have listened on a regular basis. Of course, you might be a new listener today, and so we thank you for tuning in, but especially to our veteran listeners that listen on a regular basis, I just wanted to take a minute before we exit the radio waves, to just talk to you from my heart and to say goodbye and to talk about the transition. And so that's what this broadcast is about today. You know, I want to say that the Holy Ghost is interested in getting the gospel out. And there's many ways to do that. Obviously, the primary way is preaching in churches or conventions. And of course, we have a church here at Promise of Life in Mississauga, and we have multiple services every week, and we're celebrating 18 years being a church. This year, I'm celebrating 35 years preaching behind a pulpit this year, but 18 of those has been pastoring our church, and of course, we continue to pastor, and that's a great way to get the gospel out. There's also conventions and special meetings that I do in different parts of Canada as well as around the world, and conferences and all that stuff. That's another great way of getting the gospel out. Radio and television are also a wonderful way to get the gospel out. Of course, we're not in person, but the voice and the message can get out. And for years, We've been on the radio because the Lord said to me, be faithful in little, and I'll make you ruler over more. And so I've tried to be faithful all these years in doing daily radio with, you know, with Joy Radio. They've been such a great blessing to us and a great organization, and we are so thankful for their kindness and working with us all these years. And we've been getting the gospel out over the radio waves, and I'm so grateful for that. I don't look back and wish I hadn't done it. I don't look back in any way with any kind of negative in any way whatsoever. It has been a blessing. It has been the perfect will of God, and we have accomplished much over the radio over these years. There's many people that have contacted us saying how they've been healed, how their life has been restored, how their marriages have been restored, how their finances have been restored because of what we're teaching. It's not me that I'm giving the credit to. It's what we're teaching from the Bible. And when people put the word into practice, you know, whether they're part of our church or not, the word works regardless. And when people put the word into practice, it does change lives. And we've had much fruit that has been born because of the radio broadcast on Joy Radio all these years. And so it's a bittersweet thing for me because it's bitter because I'm so used to being on the radio, and I love the radio, and I love Joy Radio specifically, and I love the listeners, and I love the emails and the letters we get from time to time, and people that have come and visited our church because of the radio. I mean, it has just been a joy, nothing but a joy to me to be on the radio all these years. So it's a little bitter in some ways to leave, because I've enjoyed doing this, and I've enjoyed having the gospel, having a way out, another voice, not just in person in a church service or a convention or a conference, but the gospel has a voice through radio to go out and to change people's lives. And so that will always be a wonderful memory and good fruit that has been born. But in God, as you know, there is progression. And God does not always do things the same way. He'll give you a season to be faithful with a certain assignment. And if you're faithful, He will change that assignment or adjust that assignment. And in many times He promotes you within that assignment, or He changes the way the assignment looks. But it's still the assignment, but it's on a higher level. And that's exactly what's happening now. We've been doing this little short advertisement, 2-3 minute clip. Over the last few weeks, every broadcast at the beginning, there was a short clip of me saying, you know, that we're transitioning. I think the last time we played that was yesterday, because today I'm talking to you direct. And tomorrow, of course, will be a direct address again because of Healing Friday. But we've been playing that little short clip just so that listeners, if they never heard my announcement, my main announcement a few weeks ago, at least we're hoping that people heard that short advertisement an announcement at the beginning of each broadcast over the last couple of weeks. But today being our last normal broadcast, tomorrow is our last broadcast, but it's a Healing Friday. Today's our last kind of normal broadcast. I just wanted to take a moment to thank Joy Radio for all that they've done for us, and to really thank our listeners, to thank those of you that, whether you're new or veteran, especially the veterans, that have been faithful listeners. We just want to thank you for tuning in faithfully and for listening and for communicating with us. Some of you have sowed money over the years. Some of you have sowed your seed. And many of you have prayed for us, even if you didn't sow money, but you prayed for our radio broadcasts. And on behalf of my wife, Jennifer, and my children and my congregation, I want to thank you from the bottom of my heart for listening, for sowing seed, for praying, and for just being supportive in general over these years. It has been nothing but a joy and a pleasure for us to be on the radio. But God is promoting. He is asking us to go further. And what He's done is we're still on the airwaves. We're just on the television airwaves instead of the radio airwaves. And we're still 5 days a week. None of that changes. We're still doing Healing Fridays every Friday. None of that changes. It's just that instead of being on Joy Radio at noon, we're on Daystar Canada at 7 p.m. And that starts, we have about a month, that, you know, tomorrow's our last broadcast on the radio. And then we have about a month because we're doing a lot of television recording, post-production, editing, learning, building a studio, doing just a lot. It's a big learning curve for me and my staff going from radio to television. And so this next month, we're just taking a little bit of time, not being on the radio or television, just to kind of, you know, get our feet wet and learn all the changes that are coming up for television. But of course, we launch on August the 3rd. That's Monday. That's a civic holiday here in Ontario. Monday, August the 3rd at 7 p.m. on channel 222 if you're on Rogers. Of course, if you're not on Rogers, just look up Daystar Canada. What is that on Bell, Cogeco, or whatever platform, service platform that you're with? Every major and minor service platform across Canada carries Daystar Canada, every one of them. So they service 17 million homes. Considering there's only 40 million people in Canada, virtually, and most homes have more than one person living in it, virtually every person in Canada has access to Daystar Canada. Not in the upper northern territories, Northwest Territories, Yukon and Nunavut, they don't have access up those in the territories in the far north. But other than those three territories, every province of Canada, and which represents 17 million homes from Newfoundland to BC, has access to Daystar Canada. So if you're not on Rogers, just look on your service provider or just Google it and say Daystar Canada on Bell in the Greater Toronto Area, for example, or on Cogeco or on whatever, Shaw, or whatever it is that you're on. Whatever service provider you have, they do carry Daystar Canada. 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That's channel 222. But you figure out what service provider, Bell, Cogeco, Shaw, will have different channels for Daystar Canada. But go on and watch live. Now, if you say, Pastor Craig, I'm working. I can't watch at 7 p.m. I have a night shift. So it doesn't matter whether it's on the device or on the TV. I just can't watch. But I'd like to watch after the fact. Maybe when I get home later that night or the following morning, I'd like to watch. That's fine as well. Just go on our YouTube channel. It's very easy. Just look on YouTube for our channel, which is called Field Ministries International. My last name is Field, Craig Field. And so the umbrella legal name of our ministry is Field Ministries International. Now, under that Field Ministries International, we have a church that operates as Promise of Life Church. And so we have other ministries that we do that are under that Field Ministries International, but that is the legal name of our organization. And so we've named our YouTube channel for that legal name, just because it's easier and cleaner that way. But if you look on our YouTube channel, Field Ministries International, you'll find a playlist that's called Promise of Life, which shows all of our services, Wednesdays, Sundays, special meetings with guest ministers, etc. Plus, you'll also find a second playlist called Voice of Dominion. That's the name of our television broadcast. So if you'd like to go back and watch because you missed the 7 p.m. airing, just go on our YouTube channel, Field Ministries International. Look for the playlist that says Voice of Dominion, and all of them will be listed. There'll be one list chronologically from the first broadcast all the way down to whatever the most current one is. And there'll be a second playlist under Voice of Dominion, a second section that divides everything up by category. So if I'm speaking on the subject of Dominion, for example, which is the first week, that it will show Dominion. And then if I'm teaching on how to be led by the Spirit, which is the next number of weeks, you'll see that. And then as we continue on in the months and years to come, there'll be hundreds of broadcasts and there'll be different categories. So instead of looking for, well, did he teach on healing, for example? Or let's not use that, because every Friday is Healing Friday. Let's say, has he ever taught on finances, prosperity? You just look under the categories and you'll see the categories listed of what I've been teaching on the television. Also, there'll be a separate section there that shows all the Healing Fridays. So you can just go on Healing Friday. Every Friday on the television is Healing Friday, just like it's been on the radio. So under our Field Ministries International YouTube channel, there'll be a playlist for Voice of Dominion, which will have categories. It'll also have from number one right to present in a separate list, and it will also have all the Healing Fridays in a separate list. So it's easy for you to find them. It's easy for you to navigate them, and you can listen to any previous broadcast. Doesn't matter how far back it is, they're all listed there on our YouTube channel, nice and organized and clean, so you don't have to struggle to find it. It's going to be very clear. Of course, under Field Ministries International, there's also a separate playlist called Promise of Life Church, which has, of course, all of our Sundays and Wednesdays and guest ministers, and all of that's categorized as well. But I'm just talking about the television broadcast, which is Voice of Dominion. Hallelujah. So isn't it wonderful that God promotes? We should never buck against God's promotion. Sometimes when there's a transition season, there's a little bit of bittersweet because you're used to doing something. And like I said, it's a bit bitter because I'm used to being on the radio. I've loved being on the radio. But it's also sweet because God is promoting. He's progressing the vision forward. And now we're moving from radio, which is only hearing my voice, to television, which is seeing my face and hearing my voice. And I believe this is the perfect will of God. In fact, I know it is. Pastor Nancy, my pastor, has confirmed multiple times to me in person and on the phone about the plan of God to be on television, to go from radio to television. And so we are just thrilled and excited to be in the perfect will of God. And this being our last broadcast to our radio audience, you know, like a normal broadcast, tomorrow is our actual last broadcast, but we're going to be doing Healing Friday again. But with this being the last broadcast, I just wanted to take a moment to reflect back, think about the great things God has done through the radio, thank the Joy Radio team for their kindness, thank our listeners, especially our veteran listeners, for your faithfulness, for your prayers, sharing your testimonies with us, occasionally sowing financial seed, and to say we're going, but we're not going. If we were just going off the air altogether, well, then it really would be a goodbye. But it's not a goodbye. It's a see you later more than a goodbye, because while we might take the month of July just to get ready for television and do all these recordings that we have to do in advance, starting on August the 3rd, we're going to be on the air. It's going to be on television instead of radio. It's going to be every Monday, Tuesday, Wednesday, Thursday, Friday, 5 days a week, just like the radio, at 7 p.m. instead of 12 p.m. on channel, whatever channel that is, 222 if you're Rogers, Daystar Canada, across our nation. And the other thing is radio only goes to, Southern Ontario, upstate New York, but this Daystar Canada goes across our nation. Our voice is going to go further. The message, it's more about the message than it is anything else, is going to go further, and we're going to be able to help people and teach people about who they are in Christ, healing, dominion, victory, breakthrough, casting out devils, finances, relationship increase, marriage is getting better, children relationship with parents getting better. There's so many categories that we cover, and this is now going across our whole nation. And I just think that's a wonderful thing. I think it's something to celebrate. It's something to rejoice over. It's not something to cry over or feel sad. It's something to celebrate because God is doing more than he's ever done before through us. And, Jerry Savelle, years ago, before he died, I was quite close with him. He would come to our church every year. I traveled with him for a season. And he said to me one day, he said, Craig, and this is after over 50 years of being in the pulpit and traveling all over the world, and what an impact that man had. And he made a statement to me once, sitting in the car with me, and he said, whatever small part that I've had for the kingdom of God. What a privilege it has been. And I thought, Doctor, after over 50 years of preaching all over the planet, you still say whatever small part I've had. And he said, well, compared to the whole world and the thousands, tens of thousands of ministers all over the world, I do have a small part. And I thought to myself, my God, if you, Jerry Savelle, have a small part, then me, Craig Field, has a tiny part. But it's not the point of how big the part is. The thing that we have to remember is that God trusted us and gave us something to do for his kingdom. And so I won't even say whatever small part I've had. I'll say whatever tiny part I've had around the world, because our ministry is around the world, in Toronto, Mississauga, without church, and over the radio, to you as our listeners in Southern Ontario, whatever tiny part we've had to play for the kingdom of God, I'm just grateful that we had a part to play and that God has been so faithful all these years on the radio to give me utterance and to also to cause the money to come in to be able to pay for it. I want to thank my congregation because my congregation paid 99% of the radio fees. I mean, whatever money came in from outside, from listeners like you, has been very, very small compared to what my congregation. They've done 99% of the expenses of this radio broadcast. And so I want to thank Promise of Life and my congregation for this financial seed they have sowed to get the gospel into your ears. And praise God. You should thank God for my congregation. Because of their seed, I was able to help administer the word of God to you all these years on the radio. But now we're transitioning. We're moving into another arena, a larger arena. The voice is going further and greater across our nation, and we're believing God that you won't say goodbye to us, but rather you'll continue to follow just under a different medium, that being television instead of radio. So I encourage you, we're taking the month off of July, but starting the first Monday in August the 3rd, turn on your television, find Daystar Canada, watch at 7 p.m., turn on your device, go to canada.daystar.com and watch our broadcast. 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You know, when I was doing some recording last week in California, borrowing Pastor Nancy's studio until we build our

0: step up, both in the voice, the breadth of the voice going across our nation, the fact that it's television, not radio, and you can see and hear, not just hear. The anointing is increasing, the influence is increasing, the power of God, the gifts of the Spirit are increasing, the revelation on me to teach is increasing, everything is increasing. And the other thing you should be aware, if you're a listener of the radio and you want to follow us on television, is every single television broadcast, I'm doing a direct address. Right now, 4 days a week, I normally play a sermon that I preached, and the only direct address is on Friday for Healing Friday. But going forth in the television, it's not like that. Every single broadcast, Monday to Friday, not just Friday, not just the healing emphasis on Friday, but every broadcast is a direct address from me to the television audience. Unlike the radio, where most of it, 80% of it, has been playing pre-recorded sermons, and only 20% on Friday is a direct address, but now every broadcast is me looking in the camera. I'm not playing any previous sermon that I've preached. I'm not playing pre-recorded stuff. It's all live. It's all direct. It's all from my heart to you. It's taking me a lot longer. It's got a lot more time commitment to me to be on the television than it is on radio, but I'm joyful to do it because God has told me to do it. And so I just want to say thank you for listening. Thank you for your support over the years. This is not goodbye. It's see you August 3rd, 7 p.m. on Daystar Canada. And I just wanted to take this broadcast just to express my gratitude to all the people that have made this radio possible. And praise God for his plan that goes forward. And we're right in the middle of it. Amen. Don't forget, tomorrow is our last broadcast, and tomorrow is Healing Friday. So don't forget to tune in on the noon hour. I'll be saying goodbye to you, but I'll also be ministering to those that are sick, and I can't wait to talk to you tomorrow. Have a wonderful evening. We'll talk to you again tomorrow. Bye-bye.
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3: This is Shauna on Johnny Erickson Tada Sharing Hope. 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
4: Our Wheels for the World teams have been delivering wheelchairs and Bibles in China for decades now. In this huge country of 1 billion, where over 100,000 face life with a disability. Take the story of Mr. Wang. He's had congenital ankylosis spondylitis since he was a boy. Now that is a convoluted syndrome, but basically it causes the bones and joints of his legs to gradually become fused and his spine to become rigid. His mother was his sole caregiver until she died when Mr. Wang was a young adult. Thankfully, his sister was able to take him in, but then she too passed away. At that point, loneliness began to overwhelm Mr. Wang. Scraping by on a small government stipend was hardly enough to survive in his small flat on the edge of town. He was desperately poor, but his greatest poverty was his loneliness. With no family, no help, and just a few neighbors who took pity on him, Mr. Wang felt like an outcast, and even with crutches, it was so hard to get around. He struggled against despair. If only I weren't disabled, he thought, then I could survive. But then, a local church who heard of his plight told our Wheels for the World team when they came to his little town. When he learned that he might be able to receive a wheelchair, one that really fit him, one that worked, a glimmer of hope flickered. It was beyond his wildest dreams. The Wheels for the World team actually came to his home and right away began measuring his legs and then

0: spent time fitting a wheelchair to accommodate his unbending spine and legs. Through their efforts and a translator, he experienced tenderness, compassion, kindness, and his loneliness and despair began to ease. Within a few hours, he was fitted with a brand new wheelchair, and he was thrilled, especially when he was able to go outside in the sun for the first time in many years. Our therapist gave him a big hug and introduced him to the volunteers in the local church who told him about Jesus. Mr. Wang learned that he was not alone. He learned that God cared, that other Christians did too, and his heart was warmed and he received Christ as Savior. And now, 3 years later, several Christian women from the church regularly visit Mr. Wang in his small apartment. They clean his little kitchen and take care of all his laundry. Their love and care encourages Mr. Wang to grow in the knowledge of the Lord. And although he's still unable to make the trip to church, he opens his little apartment for worship services. Recently, when Johnny and friends did a follow-up visit, we were welcomed by his big smile. When we asked him about his favorite scripture, he referred to James at the importance of controlling the tongue. For no longer is this man embittered, no longer is he complaining about his lot in life. His tongue is no longer saying, "Woe is me." Rather, his tongue is filled with praise to God. He is no longer alone.
1: 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And while you're there, ask for your gift. It's called Bible Promises. Like Mr. Wang will tell you, God promises to never leave you and never forsake you. Remember, with Christ, you're never alone and there's always hope. God bless you, friend.
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For the Lord my God is faithful, this I know, this I know. 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
1: Welcome to Living in the Light. And today marks a different day in the history of this program, featuring Christ-centered Bible study. Last week and this, we're privileged to welcome Ann's daughter, Rachel Ruth, to the microphone. And out just before our program today, Ann has a few more insights about her daughter, Rachel Ruth.
2: I love 3 John verse 4. I have no greater joy than to hear that my children are walking in the truth. Rachel Ruth, my beloved youngest daughter, is not only walking in the truth of God's Word, but her passionate, lively, demonstrative delivery is contagious. I'm thrilled to have Rachel Ruth join me to share her messages here on Living in the Light.
1: You know, unhesitatingly, the Bible says God has a plan for your life, that you're on a path. And there's a reason God has put you through every circumstance in your life. In fact, He promises to use your specific suffering for His purpose and His glory. Let's join Rachel Ruth now as she continues her message titled, As It Was in the Days of Noah.
3: When you get to know who Noah was, he was unbelievable. And so let's look at what the type of man he was. It says in verse 8, but Noah found favor in the eyes of the Lord. So when everybody's wicked, and there weren't as many people on the earth as there are now, so everybody was wicked, Noah was it. Noah was the one guy living for God. And it said that he found favor in the eyes of the Lord. Now, Noah was a righteous man, blameless among the people of his time, and he walked with God. And so the first point is that he was right with God. He was righteous and blameless. Noah, living in this wicked, wicked time, so wicked that God was going to destroy all of them, Noah was right with God. So that means Noah didn't talk like the people of his day. He didn't do the things that the people of his day were doing. He didn't go to the places they were going to. He didn't participate in those things. He didn't listen to, talk about, watch, get involved with all the wickedness. He was set apart. He was different. He was an alien, a stranger, a foreigner in his own land. He was set apart. And that's what it means when we have to be right with God, living in the wicked times that we live in, because we're living in the days of Noah. Noah gets to this point where he has built the ark. And can you imagine? It says in 1 Peter that he was a preacher of righteousness. And so Noah's not just building this ark and he's preaching to the people. You know he is. I can't wait to see the replay in heaven. But he's telling all these people, you know, he's saying, repent, get right with God. The end is near. There's going to be this flood and I'm building this ark. You can be saved too if you come on the ark. And everybody's like, oh, crazy old Noah, there he goes again. What is he talking about? A body of water, rain? We've never even seen that before. What is he talking about? Building a big boat, what is that going to do? And this is crazy talk. We've never seen anything like that before. Have you heard that before? When people are like, what is a rapture? You're crazy. And then nobody's heard of that. Nobody's seen that before. They're crazy Christians. What are they talking about? And you keep telling them, be saved. The end is near. Jesus is coming back. And people are like, I don't want to hear it. Y'all are just crazy. And look at what happened. And, you know, there's going to be a point when there's no second like, oh, wait. You know, when God told Noah and his family after everything was finished. And by the way, when all the animals came, God brought the animals to him. Two by two, and they all line up. So it was orderly. God is a God of order. And he had those animals go in two by two. Why weren't all the people standing around going, like maybe they brought their kid, they're eating popcorn. What is that? I've never seen that thing with a long nose sucking ants up, you know? And what? Look at that. This bear has all these black and white circles on it, and a panda. All these animals they had never seen before. Coming to this ark, to get on the ark, why didn't people be like, wait a second, there's something to this. What is Noah saying? Noah, explain to me again, what is the rains coming and how can I be saved? Not one person repented. Not one person entered the ark. And Noah and his family, God said, all right, Noah, get on the ark. After all the animals were on, get on the ark. And for 7 days, that door stayed open. 7 days they sat there, and don't you know, Noah stood at that door just preaching, be saved, get on the boat, it's not too late. He saw his friends that he'd been friends with for 500 years, neighbors walking by and friends he'd had dinner with and people walking by, and everybody's like, psh, Noah, you know, enjoy that with all those animals on there. And he waited and waited and waited, and God has left that door open. You know, it represents the cross. And when Jesus came to die on the cross, to take away our sins, to give us that right relationship with God, that's the only way. It's only through the blood of Jesus. And the only way to be saved was on that boat. They had to get on that boat. Noah couldn't go up and be like, you know what? I smelt it in there. Those animals stink. I can't make it on that boat. I've got them on there, but now I'm going to go make a different boat, or I'm going to do something else. He would have died with the rest of them. There was only one way, and it was through that one door, one door. He had to go in and come under the covering of the protection of the Lord. And there's other stories like that. Think of Moses when that last plague hit, And the Lord said he's going to send that angel of death to kill the firstborn son. And it was going to come through. And Moses had to tell the people, you get a spotless lamb and use that blood, paint it on the doorpost over your house. And your family, you and your family have to come into that covering, into your house, under that blood to be saved. And if the son was like, this is kind of creepy, I'm just going to run out in the woods and hide, they would have died. The only way they could be saved is if they came under the blood into their house and didn't run out when the angel of death was coming around. They had to come under that blood over the doorpost. And think of Rahab. When those spies said, Rahab, you and your family will be saved if you come into your house and hang that red cord outside of the window, you will be saved, but you have to stay in your house under that roof with that cord and hanging out. And she could have been like, after they left, she could have been like, well, the house on the other part of the wall is sturdier. I think that'll hold up better. We'll just go stay over there. She would have died. She had to come under that roof with that red cord hanging out to be saved. There was only one way. And God was sharing, telling us in the Old Testament, pointing to the cross, there's only one way to be saved. It's through the blood of Jesus. You have to come under his protection, come into the ark and be saved. And that's the message of the hour. We have to tell everyone we can, there's only one way to be saved. It's not Buddha. It's not Allah. It's not good works. It is only through the blood of Jesus. He did everything that is possibly needed for us to be saved and cleansed and forgiven of our sins, to be right with God, to go to heaven when we die. It's only through the blood of Jesus. Who are we to say we could do enough good works? I mean, it's crazy. It's ludicrous why anybody thinks they could earn their way to heaven. All of our good works are like a bunch of filthy rags. And our good thoughts are still muddled with bad stuff. You know, I mean, there's nothing good about us. We are nothing. We're dust people without the blood of Jesus covering us and making us whole, making us white and clean and cleansed. And so if you haven't come to the cross, you need to do that today and come under the protection, come into the ark like Noah would have been preaching from that door, and be obedient, not only to make sure that you've come under that protection of the blood of Jesus, but be sure to share the gospel with those around you. And while time's running, it's ticking, and we're in the last hours, and who can you share the gospel with? Who is it that needs to hear the good news? And there's been so many examples. One of them, I was walking out in front of my house and going out to exercise, and there's a man that walks in front of my house all the time, every day. He's faithful. Even if it rains, he's out there. He's amazing. And he's kind of a well-known guy back in Raleigh, and just a sweet man and an older man. And I went out to walk, and he stopped to talk, and we were talking about football and everything. And we talked and talked and talked for 2 hours. I knew the Lord had me there to share the gospel. And he began to share things with me, some really tough stuff that he had gone through years and years ago, been burned by Christians and didn't want to have anything to do with them. And I began to share the gospel with him, and I asked him if he wanted to pray to receive Christ. And he said, yes, yes, I do. And right there, 77-year-old man, I prayed with him to receive Christ. And when I finished, he was like, "Ah, I'm so excited. I'm so excited. Now I'm going to go to heaven. I don't have to worry about it anymore. I just can't believe it." And every time I see him now when I drive by, he does this. He does this. He's so cute. He doesn't have all the Christian language and all that. You know, he just knows, you know, and just so excited. And so you can be walking, you can be at the grocery store, you can get your hair done, it could be a cab driver, whoever it is. Share the gospel. You have no idea how God's been preparing their hearts. It's so easy. It's so easy because God's done all the work and we just get to share, you know, the gospel and then pray with them to receive Christ. And don't be afraid. You open your mouth, God will give you the words. And so we are here strategically in these last days, and that's our mission. Tell people about Jesus, save them, bring them on the boat so they don't die in the judgment that's about to fall. And the last part is to trust God. And so we come, everybody's on the boat. And it says in the verse 16, the very last part, it says, "Then the Lord shut him in." Noah didn't have to close the door himself. How hard would that have been to shut the door knowing that nobody had repented? Can make you teary thinking about people that you love that are not believers and you want them to come to Christ, and the door is still open right now. We can still share the gospel, but the Lord shut the door. And there's a moment there when it's too late, and people can say they'll put it off. But it was like a canopy. It was like a greenhouse back then. And from what they think, you know, it was like water was up above and water was down below. And in the moment when the judgment fell, it was like it just went boom. The water just came down and the water rushed up from the ground. There was no like trickle, trickle, trickle of rain and the knock on the door. "No, I think you're onto something. There's the water dripping from the sky and I think I'll get in." It was too late. I mean, that water hit and they were dead. They were gone. And so when the rapture comes, it's that fast. It's not like, "Wait, oh, I see them going up. Wait, I believe. It's too late. It's in a blink of an eye. And so you can't put it off. You don't put this off, because there will be a day when the door shuts. And so don't put that off. And now Noah had to trust the Lord. And it says, for 40 days, in verse 7, for 40 days, the flood kept coming on the earth. And as the waters increased, they lifted the ark high above the earth. The waters rose and increased greatly on the earth, and the ark floated on the surface of the water. They rose greatly on the earth, and all the high mountains under the entire heavens were covered. The waters rose and covered the mountains to a depth of more than 20 feet. And every living thing died. Everything died. And at that point, when that water hit, Noah had to just trust the Lord. He could have been like, when the water hit and the boat starts going like this, like, "I wonder if the Lord made it easy, because I would have been puking on that boat." Sorry, but with the waves hitting and the boat and the, you know, the animals are roaring and I mean, it could have been chaos. Feathers are flying. I mean, you just have no idea what it was like on that boat. And Noah could have been like, "Did I put the pitch in all the right places? What if I left a spot open? And what if everybody check, is there water leaking anywhere?" And at that point, he just had to trust that God would fill in the cracks. He had to trust God when the waves hit. And the waves are hitting our lives more so than ever, I think, in human history right now. We are all getting pummeled because the demons have been unleashed and we're getting attacked in our health. I mean, my mom talked about the heart attacks, and that was the big wave that hit me. I mean, it just slammed me, and I had no idea. Perfectly healthy, exercise, fit, and then almost died, and I knew I was dying, and the Lord just, my last prayer, I'll just tell you, I had total peace. I had no feeling in my body. It was all, I was dying. Everything was, I won't even go into the details. It was awful, but, and I prayed. I said, "Lord, just take care of my girls." That was going to be my last prayer. "Lord, just take care of my girls." And then I felt what was like the hand of God go across my heart. I felt something go across my heart. And all the blood came back to my body. They rushed me off to the OR. And in the operating room, I mean, just so many answers to prayer. I won't even go into it. But the guy that is the best in that whole area for stents, he happened to be on call and not in surgery. And he came in. And he said just everything broke loose in that OR when they saw that artery shredded from top to bottom and had to put the stents in and weave it through the shredding. Anyhow, God saved my life. There's no reason why I was alive, even on the gurney, laying there. I should have been dead. And God just, you know, put blood in my body when there wasn't any. So the waves hit me, and it didn't stop after I came out of that hospital. For 3 years after that, you know, it can happen again. I had chest pain. I went to the ER 12 times after that. And I ended up having blood clots in my lungs. I had a mini stroke, and I didn't have the COVID shot, but I just got slammed. I got slammed, and I was like, you know what? I'm not going to stop. I'm going to teach my Bible study. I'm going to keep speaking about the Lord until the Lord takes me away, until it's my last day, because I've learned that when these things hit us, we have a God that we can trust. These waves can slam us. They can be huge things like heart attacks or cancer or strokes or death of a child or loss of a business. But we stay steady in the Lord. The Lord's going to take care of all the cracks. He's going to take care of you. All the what ifs, all the things that we're afraid of that's going to happen because these waves hit us, we just have to be like, no, I serve a God who's greater. I serve the Almighty. He's going to take care of all the cracks. He's going to take care of you through the waves. He's going to bring you through because he's a faithful God that's promised to be with us. He's a God that is with us. He told Joshua, be strong and courageous. I'm with you. He told Moses, I'm with you. Go to Egypt. And with Noah, he was with him. He's with us when the waves hit. And so what waves have hit your life? What has knocked you down? You know, and maybe it's just emotional difficulties. Maybe it's past memories that you can't get away from that just seem to torment you. Or maybe it's a difficult marriage or health diagnosis or scared about what's happening. You know, you're just fear. And this is when we have to just trust the Lord. And, you know, the thing that got me through all those scary situations was God gave me a promise shortly after those heart attacks. And the promise was, you will not, the actual verse says, you will not go that way again. And I knew God was saying, Rach Ruth, you will not go that way again. You will not have another SCAD heart attack. And so even though it took me a while to trust him because the pain was for real hurting me, I had to just trust in that when God's word says that, he means it and he keeps his word. And so even when doctors are like, yeah, it can happen again, and I don't know, blah, blah. No, I know what God told me, and I'm going to be okay. When I got the blood clots in my lungs that were super painful, the Lord gave me multiple verses that promised me in 1 week, 7 times, he promised me, I will preserve your life. I will preserve your life. And I was like, all right, I'm good to go, you know, and I'm going to keep going and keep going and keep going. I'm not going to give up. And so don't throw in the towel. You trust the Lord to the end. We want to be warriors. You know, you don't want to be wimps. I've got a whole line of family members. You know, we're just strong people. And I don't want to wimp out in the last days. I don't want to look at the Lord and be like, well, she's not going to be dependable, you know, and he's just kind of, you know, wishy-washy and they don't have a spine. Yeah. We want to be men and women that are strong in the Lord, that believe in the power of God, that step out in faith, that we're unashamed, we're unafraid to be warriors for the Lord and be a Noah in the last days. And no more sitting back and just holding on until the rapture. You know, get involved, step out, speak up, and make a difference. And don't use age as an excuse. Don't use health as an excuse. Don't use the difficulties you've had as an excuse. Be a Noah. Be a Noah and be faithful, whether he's changing your job. I mean, can you believe it? From a farmer to a carpenter. And did you know it took him 120 years to build that ark? 100, that's long obedience. And we think we've been waiting and waiting for the Lord to come back. And, oh, I'm just tired. And no, we just have to keep going. We have to be obedient until the end. And so that the Lord, when he comes back, he will find us so doing. He will find us living for him, serving him, being faithful to him, sharing the gospel. And don't be afraid. You know, I feel like I'm kind of an example of this because I feel like I'm the least likely in my family to be up here. I have the ADD, ADHD kid, and the And just had learning disabilities growing up and reading comprehension, and now I'm writing books. I mean, God can take the weaklings, the little nobodies, and do great things if you're just willing and open. And Noah was willing and ready to serve the Lord because he loved him. It wasn't just out of like he was a robot. He did it out of his love and devotion for the Lord. And like we're going to talk about, have you lost your first love? You know, do you love the Lord with all of your heart, soul, mind, and strength? And if not, check your heart. And maybe there's some sin that needs to be confessed. Maybe you need to come back to the cross and remember what God's done for you, what Jesus did for you, and be refueled to serve him until your dying breath or until the rapture happens. We have got a call. And we are here for a reason and a purpose. He wants to use us in these last days. And so would you commit to being a Noah in these last wicked days? And would you pray with me? And so with every eye closed right now, every head bowed, every eye closed, I just want to give this opportunity for anybody that wants to come into the ark, that wants to enter the boat, that knows they've never been come to the cross and ask for forgiveness, ask for the Lord to cleanse you and forgive you, place your faith in the fact that Jesus died on the cross to take away your sins, to cleanse you from all the sin past, present, and future, to give you that right relationship with the Lord so that one day you can go to heaven when that final moment comes. And so if that's you, if you want to enter that ark of forgiveness, come under the blood of Jesus, if that's you and you want to do that today, praise God. Thank you. And I know there are people you can do that too. You can get on your knees in your room. You can raise your hand in your room, wherever you're at. But if you know, if you've been going to church, you've been even a deacon in church, you've been whatever you've done, and you've never remember a time when you've prayed to receive Christ, do it today. Well, if you would just pray this prayer after me, you can pray it in your heart. Just say, it's a simple prayer. It's about our heart posture. It's not about the words. It's just, you're giving your life to Jesus right now. Say, dear Jesus, I know that I'm a sinner. I know I haven't entered the ark. But today, I believe that you died on the cross, Jesus, shed your blood to take away my sins, to forgive me, to cleanse me, to make me right, to save me from the judgment to come. Lord, I place my faith in you, and I ask you to come live inside of me in the person of the Holy Spirit. And I know now that when I die or when the rapture happens, I will be with you, that you promise to never leave me, never forsake me. Lord, thank you for your forgiveness. Thank you for promising me heaven when I die. Thank you that now I can have a relationship with you like Noah. And Father, thank you for the glory of heaven to come. I pray this in the mighty name of Jesus. Amen. So for those of you who prayed that prayer, you are saved. You have come under the ark. You are saved. Yes, praise God. You are going to heaven. When the rapture happens, you're going with us, and we will be in heaven for all of eternity. Nothing, no one can take that away from you. And so for the rest of us, let me just pray to close this out. Oh, Lord, just thank you, Father. Thank you for your word. Thank you for Noah. Thank you for putting stories in the Bible that open up our eyes, Lord, that they still speak today, even though that was thousands and thousands of years ago, Lord, it still speaks today. We want to be a Noah in these wicked times, Lord. We want to stand for you, live for you, be right with you, quiet before you, obedient with you, Lord. We want to be trusting of you, Father. Just help us. Help us to live for you, not to be wimpy Christians, not to just hide away in our homes, Lord, but to be involved, to get in the race, Lord, to make a difference while there's still time. Who can we share it with, Lord? Show us. Help us to share the gospel. Help us to open our mouths. Help us not to fight with you, argue with you when you change our jobs or move us or call us to do something, to forgive somebody, to be loving to somebody, whatever it is, Father, we want to follow you and we want to say, yes, sir, Lord, use us in these last days. We're going to be warriors for you, Lord. And so whatever we haven't been doing, we repent of now. We want to get right with you, Father, and we want to march forward for the rest of our lives to serve you. And what a privilege it is because we love you so much. So, Father, Thank you, thank you, thank you for being our King, for being our Savior, for shedding your blood to cover us, Father. Thank you, thank you, thank you, Lord. We pray this in the mighty name of Jesus. Amen.
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2: Welcome to Tea Break with Trinity, giving life and meaning to the total man, 3 John verse number 2. John says, I wish above all things that thou may prosper and be in health, even as thy soul prospereth. I am your host, Timothy Oyinka, and this is from Anointed Chapel, a parish of the Redeemed Christian Church of God. We are located at number 1 Lorry Drive in the city of Brampton. God bless you mightily in Jesus' name. We will wrap up today by the special grace of God on the theme that we have been discussing in the last couple of weeks. I am the Lord that healed thee. I am the Lord that healed thee. We said there are at least 12 ways that God can heal, or that God heals. We said God can heal by his word. Psalm 107 verse 20. It says, the Lord sent his word, and his word healed them and delivered them from their destruction. God can also heal through his virtue. The Bible says multitude came, and you know, only one person was healed. The woman with the issue of blood was healed instantly after touching Jesus, and Jesus said, virtue has left me. So God can also heal through what is called a divine touch. The lame man at the beautiful gate in Acts chapter 3 was healed by a divine touch. God can heal through what is called anointed handkerchiefs and aprons. You see that in Acts chapter 19, 11 and 12. God did extraordinary miracles through the hands of Paul to heal and to deliver from evil spirits, that aprons and handkerchiefs were brought to his body, or from his body, and laid on the sick. Number 5, the fifth way God can heal through shadow. The shadow of Peter. Many people were brought onto the streets so that at least a shadow of Peter can overshadow them, and then they are healed. The Bible says they brought the sick out on the streets, into the streets, and laid them on beds and couches, that at least the shadow of Peter passing by might fall on some of them. We see that in Acts chapter 5, 14 to 16. God can heal by faith. Jesus Christ told that man, he said, thy faith had made thee whole. Mark 10:52. There is also healing. Healing is also administered by what is called the ministration, or the ministry of the elders. The ministry of the elders, according to James chapter 5, 14 and 15, is through the laying on of hands. So, you know, the sick can be brought and the elders can lay hands on them and they are healed. The sick can also be healed through what is called the administration of anointing oil. That same place that we read, you see, the elders can, apart from laying on of hands, the elders can use oil, you know, and minister, you know, and can administer oil on the sick for healing. The ninth way God can heal, out of many other ways, is what is called prayer of faith. He says in James 5:15, and then the prayer of faith will heal the sick. The prayer of faith can heal the sick. The tenth way God can heal is what is called through the gifts of healing. 1 Corinthians 12:9, 1 Corinthians 12:28. Through the gifts of healing, God has also deposited the gifts of healings into his ministers so that they can deal with certain different types of ailments. We can also, 11th way is what is called the administration of Holy Communion, to partake in Holy Communion. John chapter 6, 22 to 59. We eat the bread, and which reminds us of the body of Christ that was broken for us, and we drink the cup, which reminds us of the blood of Christ that was spilled for us. So the body was broken, and then we drink the cup, because the cup is the New Testament in his blood, and by his stripes we are healed. So Holy Communion is one way God can heal the sick. And then we said sufficient grace is important in the area of healing. It means that the sickness is still there, but grace overrides it in such a way that it will not hinder the sick person a bit from discharging his or daily activity. No wonder when Paul told the Lord, said, "For this reason, I besought the Lord three times." And the Lord said, "My grace is sufficient for you, for my strength is made perfect in weakness. Therefore, most gladly, I will rather boast in my infirmities, that the power of Christ may rest in me." Maybe we can add one or two more. You can also, God can also heal through what is called prophetic action. Prophetic action is an action that is not routine. It may happen just once in a lifetime. God told Naaman, through the ministry of the prophet, you know, this is called prophetic action, where an instruction is given by the Holy Spirit just for that moment. And if you obey that moment, you will receive instantaneous healing. So the man of God told Naaman, the Syrian general, who happened to be leprous at the point at that particular instant, and he told him, "Say, go to Jordan and dip yourself." In fact, the thing was that there were other rivers in that area that were purer, they were more beautiful, you know, they were good. But the Lord gave an instruction specifically, River Jordan. And the man was reluctant initially, but later he went there. And after dipping himself the seventh time, his skin was restored like that of a little baby. That is a prophetic action. I've never seen any other place in the Bible where such an action took place again. We see that in 2 Kings chapter 5, 1 to 14. And then death. The Bible tells us in 1 Corinthians 15, 42 to 43, 53 to 56, he said, "It is sown in weakness, it is raised in power." So death is the highest form of healing, especially for somebody who has made it to heaven. But you don't have to wait until death. God can heal you through those things we had mentioned. So how do you now accelerate healing? How do you accelerate this healing? Number one is the fact that it is important that you are saved. Healing and good health are part of the salvation package. Okay? Some people are quoting, they are preaching the gospel that they have not received from the Lord Jesus Christ. That healing is past. That deliverance is past. That miracles are past tense. God is the same yesterday. In fact, Jesus is the same yesterday and today and forevermore. Hebrews 13:8. If he did it in the Old Testament, if he did it in the New Testament, he can do it again in this end time. So don't allow that lie of the devil to keep you in perpetual bondage. God can heal. But the most important thing is that you must be saved. Because inside our salvation, there are several things, there are several blessings that are packaged inside salvation. And one of them is healing and good health. So it is important that you surrender your life to Jesus Christ if you want to receive your healing quickly. Number two, have faith in God. Have faith in his word. Matthew 17 20 to 21. What you need is a mustard seed. He said, all you need, you don't need a giant faith. No. All you need is just a mustard seed like kind of faith. And, you know, somebody brought this mustard seed from Israel, from Jerusalem. And I have it in my office. Very, very small. Very, very tiny. You may not even be able to break it. It's too small. But it's very strong. It is concrete. It is indestructible. That is the kind of faith. A faith that is strong. It doesn't have to be big or elaborate. But it's just it's something that is stubborn. That's the kind of faith the Lord expects you to exhibit. So what you need is the mustard seed faith. It is the smallest unbreakable faith. Just have it. Be resolute in your heart, in your mind, in your spirit, that God can heal you. So that is the kind of faith that God is looking for. Number three thing is that you must get rid of sin in your life. Are you born again? Are you saved, filled with the Holy Spirit? You need to get rid of sin in your life, especially sexual immorality. You must get rid of witchcraft. You must get rid of unforgiving spirit. You must get rid of anger. You must get rid of malice, hatred, jealousy. Get rid of all these things if you want total healing, if you want your health to be restored, if you want God to reach out, if you want God to extend His virtue to be a blessing to you, to heal you, to deliver you, to set you free, all you need is to get rid of, run away from sin, run away from iniquity, and you'll be amazed at what God can do in your life. And then number four, meditate on the Word of God and pray with the Word. I have in my phone, in fact, I have on my phone, almost 40 or 60 scriptures on healing. Can you see? So download them from the internet and save them on your iPad or your iPhone or whatever, and meditate on it and use them to pray. The Word of God, the Bible tells us in Proverbs chapter 1, that the Word of God is like medicine. It's like medicine. Just like your tablet that you take, you swallow. The Word of God is like that. So when you chew the Word of God, when you meditate on the Word of God, when you eat the Word of God, it goes into every part of your body, all right, to bring healing. Okay, to cure diseases in the body. It will permit parts of your body to bring total healing and bring health to your body. So meditate and use those scriptures to pray on a daily basis, and you'll be amazed. Make positive confessions and positive declarations on yourself. Every day, don't ever confess negatively. Don't ever confess the doctor's report. Make positive declaration and positive confessions about your health, and you will see what God is going to do. God's promises are yea and amen. God can heal. God is a God of miracle. God is a God of signs and wonder. God bless you mightily in the name of Jesus. We want to encourage you that God can heal you. God can deliver you. God can heal you from high blood pressure. God can heal you for high cholesterol, arthritis, glaucoma, migraine, diabetes, autism, pain, high cholesterol, stroke, Parkinson's disease, schizophrenia, Crohn's disease, fibroid, cancer, kidney disease, heart disease, inflammation. I decree and I declare that in the name of Jesus, let the power of God go forth to touch you, to heal you, to deliver you in the name of Jesus. According to Psalm 107 verse 20, He sent forth His word and His word healed them. I hereby stand on the authority that is in the name of Jesus. I send forth the Word of God into your body, into your life, into your spirit, into your soul, into your body for healing. Be healed in the name of Jesus. Be delivered in the name of Jesus, from the crown of your head to the sole of your feet. Be healed. Be healed. Be healed. Be healed. Be healed in the name of Jesus. Let the blessings of the Lord rest upon you from this day henceforth. In Jesus' name we pray. Amen.

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Now turn to Mark 4 chapter. The sower soweth the word, 15th verse. And these are they by the wayside where the word is sown. But when they have heard, Satan cometh immediately and taketh away the word that was sown in their hearts. And 16, these are they which likewise which are sown on stony ground, who when they have heard the word immediately receive it with gladness, and have no root in themselves, and so endure but for a time. Afterward, when affliction or persecution ariseth for the word's sake, immediately they are offended. The stony heart, with so much hidden sin in the subconscious mind. How can you pray? You can't pray. That is one reason why many people who say, oh, let us pray. What do you mean? What is the first prayer that goes to God? Lord, be merciful to me, a sinner. Prayed alone between yourself and God. You don't need company for that. It is settling scores, or rather confessing sins alone with God. And all that people say is they feel like praying, oh, let's get together and pray. No, you have to first put things right with God alone. Jacob needed to be alone with God that night when he prayed. He put his family and children at a distance from him on the other side of a stream, and he was alone that night when he began to wrestle with God, saying, I will not let you go except you bless me. You see, you can say, I have no time, I'm busy, there is a knock on the door, the telephone has rung, my cake is in the oven, and I must keep an eye on it, you see, and the timer may go off. You may come out with all those excuses. But let me tell you, the fact of the matter is, most people do not know how to go alone and spend half an hour in prayer. Why? Their lungs are dreadfully stricken with tuberculosis, spiritual tuberculosis. They can't pray. They can go to meetings, they can go here or there, but they can't pray. The Lord Jesus Christ said, go into thy closet, shut the door, pray to your Father in secret. Confess your sins, put everything right with God. Now, here in this stony heart, once again, the Bible tells us that they receive the word with gladness. My, I don't know how some of these preachers preach, because there's too much shouting, you know. People shout, Amen, Hallelujah, oh my. I can't stand those interruptions. My poor brain will go off track. And some of these preachers, you know, they have so little to speak that, oh, the more the people shout, the more the fellow gets warmed up. Probably they have nothing to say, nothing cogent, you see. And all they are looking for is an excited group of people. Yes, when the word of God goes in, people don't feel like saying amen anymore. You see, it's all on the surface. We're having a nice circus, Sunday morning circus. And the clown of the circus is the man in the pulpit. No, no, no, no. This is the way of death. This is the way of destroying your families. How many people say, when my children were small, they came along with me, they went with me, but now they have become 18, 19 something. Oh, they don't care. What's wrong? You took them to a circus, and they got fed up with the circus. They said, we'll find a better circus. Now, here, immediately, the Bible says, when persecution ariseth for the word's sake, immediately they are offended. Yes, persecution will arise. All right, in the midst of this persecution,
How many of you dare to stand tall, stand fast, and say, hey, I believe in what the Bible teaches? When a Zulu chieftain asked Queen Victoria, man for man, we are stronger than you. But how is it that Britain rules half the globe? What is the secret of Britain's greatness? Queen Victoria presented the Bible and said, herein lies the greatness of Britain. And you know how in the coronation service you have this, the Bible presented to the new queen or new king with the statement, here is the greatest thing which the world heard. Where's all this gone? Is it all a bunch of tomfoolery? My dear friends, when persecution ariseth, what happens to these people with a stony heart? Immediately they are offended. They are nowhere in the scene, you know. They are sitting in the galleries. They run away pretty quickly. Now turn to Mark 7.

the television, panders to the lowest taste. And what is it doing to the nation? I do not know how young the murderers in this nation have become. Is it 5 years, 6 years now? Or is it 3 or 4? Murderers, generally, we thought were the hardened criminals. We never thought that children of 6 and 7 could commit murder. But we are producing such prodigies today, prodigies of wickedness. Now, what are we feeding them then? What is the thought that we are feeding them? Mothers have no time for the children. Motherhood is discredited. This feminism thing has made motherhood look cheap. What are you good for? You produce babies and you sat with babies. You're not a professional woman. What are you good for? You have nothing to teach us today. Virginity is laughed out of court. And what did Jesus say? Out of the heart proceed evil thoughts, adulteries. You see, adultery has been a part of the culture of the heathen. Let's see that. It's a matter which is well established amongst the heathen. Keep a wife here, married decently. You say you want to put on a nice facade. I'm a good family man. I have a wife and children. 3 miles away, keep another woman. 10 miles away, keep another woman. You see, this is a part of their culture. They're heathen people. You know, one young fellow who was touched in my meetings, he was doing his PhD there. He said to me, well, whatever he may have meant, this is exactly what he said to me. I have no use for white preachers. I won't listen to them. I don't know why he said it, but he's certainly not right. I know some of my old friends and many of them, very godly men, white or black or blue or pink, I don't care. But that's what he said to me. So he wouldn't pay any attention to preaching. He wouldn't pay any attention. But he came and heard the word of God, and he was converted. And he said to me in big distress one day, my dad is an Oxford man, but now he is going to change wives back in Nigeria. But now he wants a new wife. Culture. Oxford couldn't cure the man, surely. So, the Lord Jesus Christ tells us, out of the heart proceed evil thoughts, adulteries, fornications. Well, let's not blame it entirely upon culture. This is universal. It's the heart. But what I am saying is, don't excuse it because it happens to be your ancient culture. Out of the heart proceeds covetousness, thefts, greed. And it is leading people to so much pilferage, so much thieving, and so much untruth. Use false papers and lie and cheat and gain entry somewhere. Well, let it be into a college, let it be into a country, let it be somewhere. Cheating is cheating, lying is lying. And you can't do that. And how many, I don't know, I would like to see a bunch of your pastors. I would like to ask them, how many members do you have in your church who have cheated? Let them go back and make confession if they mean to save their souls. And do you teach that? Do you preach that? How sad. From out of the heart proceed evil thoughts. He that trusteth his own heart is a fool. Let us pray. Let us tell God, O God, you know you are the searcher of my heart, and I cannot hide anything from you. Cleanse me. I don't want a single lie or cheating of any sort. I want a new heart. A heart which is cleansed in the blood of the Lamb. A clean heart, a pure heart. Gracious Father, forgive us, cleanse us, wash us. Oh, teach us to pray. And teach

0: teach us to be the leaven that leaveneth the whole lump. We ask this in Jesus' holy name. Amen.
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1: Have you ever been the recipient of prejudice? I mean, someone prejudges you because of your race or your sex. What's it feel like when people judge you and they don't even know you? They put you in a box. Worse yet, what happens when we do that in the church? That's today on Living on the Edge.
0: We all walked into our biases. We didn't choose them. They were handed to us by family, culture, history, and years of assumption we never stopped to question. Today, Chip Ingram opens Acts chapter 10 and makes a case that's as pointed as it is honest. The question isn't whether you're prejudiced. It's how much and what God wants to do about it. I'm Dave Drury, and this is Living on the Edge, continuing Chip's series, The Jesus Revolution. Now, after the message, Chip will be sharing about our mid-year match, so stay with us. Well, here's Chip with his message titled, Perpetuate Prejudice.
1: Of all the diabolical things that we've discussed that are subtle, this may be the most diabolical way that Satan brings death and destruction to people. I want to walk through a very clear explanation of what prejudice is, how it develops. And here's the thing. You can kind of relax. This message is not about, are you prejudiced or not? Please, no. This message is only about how prejudiced you are. Everybody is prejudiced. Okay? Now let me show you why. First, we're all born into a cultural bias. You grow up in a family, in a culture, in a language, with a religious orientation. You learn during that time there's a bias. You looked at life through a lens that came from parents and grandparents and where you came from and the part of the country or the part of the world. Second, apart from interaction outside our group, we grow up assuming our view accurately defines reality. You're a little kid and you don't know any better. And they say, this is what's true about black people. This is what's true about those white people. This is what's true about people from the South. You know those people from California, what they're like. Well, here's how rich people are. Well, you know those homeless people, what their real problem is, they need to. All those things are implanted into your mind. Third, generations of socialization and indoctrination create barriers at best and hatred at worst with those that are different from ourselves. See, we always, out of our insecurities, when anyone is different from us, it creates a barrier. Notice, 4, internal inaccurate assessment. It's a nice way of saying pride. Internal inaccurate assessment. This is who you really think you are. An external inaccurate assessment. That's prejudiced. Results in the fulfillment of Satan's agenda to kill and to steal and destroy. Millions of people have died because deeply rooted in the psyche of little boys and girls growing up was those people deserve to die. They're from that tribe. They're from that ethnic background. Historically, they're from that religion. We need to kill them. This religion, we need to kill them. Satan has had a heyday with prejudice, and it's rooted in we're okay and we're better and we're superior, and those that are different, we dehumanize them, so then when we do terrible things, we can justify it. This is all nice and theoretical out there, but it's not so nice and theoretical when it gets up close. I'm this 28-year-old non-prejudiced person, and I find myself in my first pastorate in a little rural town in Texas, where people use the N-word and argue about the KJV versus the NIV translation in the same sentence. It was a world that I'd never seen. John Deere hats, skull under the lip, gun in the back of the pickup, and the public swimming pool purchased by a couple business people and filling it in 1968, lest black and white children swim together. And for a year and a half, I just thought how narrow and bigoted and redneck they were, and how prejudiced I became toward them for their prejudice, and how superior I was to them. And I remember God whispering about a year and a half into my journey as the young suburban pastor, you know, Chip, I love these people. I sent you here to love them, but you're not doing very well. All you do is judge them. And every time you see a gun in the back of a pickup or a John Deere hat, or you generalize and you label and you think they're all the same. And you don't see them the way I see them. And I went on a journey to learn how to love people that were very different than me. And I realized I was deeply prejudiced. And so in God's great ironic humor, he says, well, step one is there. Now I'm going to take you to Santa Cruz. And so, you know, highest per capita of lesbians, and there's sort of the Santa Cruz mindset. And for at least a year and a half or two, I remember sitting in different places watching people and just thinking, this is nuts. And it's like God had to whisper a little louder, hey, Chip, I love these people. You don't even like them, let alone love them. And I went on a journey. And went on a journey where I asked God, and I began to see, I need to see people the way God sees people. And you know what I learned after a couple years there? I was an 8 or a 9 in prejudice, not a 2 or a 3. Jews and Gentiles at this point in historic cultural history hate one another. This is like the head of the NAACP and the KKK becoming friends. That's what it's like. And there's only one power, there's only one thing that can break those kind of things down. And here's the story. It's in Acts chapter 10. And the story is the gospel smashes hundreds of years of prejudice and hatred. And notice it's through an enlisted soldier and a fisherman. It's not through powers. It's not through legislation. It's not through some elite group. There's an enlisted soldier in the Roman army who's oppressing the Jews. And there is a Jew who's a blue-collar worker who's been following an itinerant preacher named Jesus. And a transformation occurs where things that have been embedded in his soul and mind and thinking since he was a little boy, and his father and his grandfather and his grandfather before him, the Spirit of God and the gospel liberates him in ways that change the course of history. I've divided it into a number of vignettes. How did it happen? Let's look first at Cornelius's vision. At Caesarea, there was a man named Cornelius, and he was a centurion. Means he's over 100 soldiers. In what was known as the Italian regiment. He and his family were devout and God-fearing. He gave generously to those in need, and he prayed to God regularly. One day, about 3 in the afternoon, he had a vision. He distinctly saw an angel of God who came to him and said, Cornelius. Cornelius stared at him in fear and said, what is it, Lord? And the angel answered, your prayers and gifts to the poor have come up as a remembrance before me. Now send to Joppa and to bring back a man named Simon, who's called Peter. He's staying with Simon the tanner, whose house is by the sea. When the angel who spoke to him had gone, Cornelius called 2 of his servants and 1 of his soldiers, who was a devout man, and he told them everything that had happened, and he sent them to Joppa. He's a Gentile. We learn from chapter 11, he's not circumcised. In the polytheism of the day, that was just, it just got so messy and so crazy. A number of people honestly seeking after God would actually begin. They wouldn't be necessarily even proselytes, but they were called God-fearers. And they knew there was one true God, and they were reaching out, and they would begin to often worship in the outer courts of the temple. Vignette number 2. Peter's been staying with this tanner, and he's hungry. And while he's hungry and they're fixing lunch, something happens. Pick it up at verse 9. About noon the following day, as they were approaching the city, Peter went up on the roof to pray. He became hungry and wanted something to eat, and while the meal was being prepared, he fell into a trance. He saw heaven open and something large like a sheet being let down to the earth by its 4 corners. It contained all kinds of 4-footed animals, as well as reptiles of the earth and birds of the air. And then the voice said to him, get up, Peter, kill and eat. Peter's response, surely not, Lord, Peter replied. I've never eaten anything impure or unclean. In that sheet was a number of things that they were forbidden to eat. You might jot in your notes Leviticus chapter 11. It gives very clear detail about these kind of animals you can eat, these kind you can't. And I mean, it's in the law. He's heard it from a little boy. And now he's having a vision that is breaking with what he's learned all of his life. The voice spoke to him a second time. Do not call anything impure that God has made clean. This happened 3 times. And immediately the sheet was taken back to heaven. While Peter was still wondering about the meaning of the vision, the men sent by Cornelius had found out where Simon's house was, and they stopped at the gate. They called out if this Simon, who's also known as Peter, was staying there. While Peter was still thinking about the vision, the Spirit, he gets this inner nudge, said to him, "Simon, these three men are looking for you, so get up and go downstairs. Do not hesitate to go with them, for I have sent them." So Peter went downstairs and he said, "I'm the one you're looking for. Why have you come?" The men said, "We come from Cornelius, a centurion. He's a righteous and God-fearing man who's respected by all the Jewish people. A holy angel told him to have you come to his house so he could hear what you have to say." Then Peter invited the men to the house to be his guests. Mark that, if you will. This is a good Jew inviting Gentiles into the home, offering hospitality. And he actually, because of this, ate with them.
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1: Vignette number three. Peter goes on a little journey to Cornelius' house. The next day, Peter started out with them along with some brothers. So he's got, we learn a little bit later, five or six other Jewish people come. They'll be giving a testimony a little bit later. And they go along with him to Joppa. The following day, he arrived in Caesarea. Cornelius was expecting them, and he called together his relatives and close friends. As Peter entered the house, Cornelius met him and fell at his feet in reverence. But Peter made him get up, said, "Stand up, I'm only a man myself." And talking with him, Peter went inside and found a large gathering of people. And he said to them, now think about this. Ever since he's a little boy, he has said they're dirty, they're bad, they're evil. In fact, the term for a Gentile among the Jews, they're dogs. So his first words are, "You are well aware that it's against our law for a Jew to associate with a Gentile and to visit him. But God has shown me that I should not call any man impure or unclean. So when I was sent for, I came without raising any objection." And this is so great. "May I ask why you sent for me?" There's not an agenda. He's not like, "Hey, I'm going to be the big evangelist." He's like, "I've never done this before in my life. I'm probably scared to death. I'm thinking, what are all my friends going to think if anybody could see me here? Would someone tell me why I'm here?" Cornelius answered, "4 days ago, I was in my house praying at this hour, at 3 in the afternoon. And suddenly a man with shining clothes stood before me and said, 'Cornelius, God has heard your prayers and remembered your gifts to the poor. Send to Joppa for Simon, who's called Peter. He's a guest in the home of Simon the tanner, who lives by the sea. So I sent for you immediately, and it was good of you to come. Now we are all here in the presence of God to listen to everything the Lord has commanded you to tell us.'" And so he's just a seeker. He just wants to know more about God. And as what the scripture says, when people, anytime they take honest steps toward God, God's going to reveal himself. And so Peter's going to come, and now Peter's going to realize, next vignette, I'm supposed to share the gospel with these people. In Peter's mind, this truth, this gospel, this Messiah is for our little group. It's for the Jews. He's our Messiah. And God is going to do an amazing thing. Then Peter began to speak. He's going to give, we basically get the footnotes. I mean, just the high points of his sermon. "I now realize how true it is that God doesn't show favoritism, but he accepts men from every nation who fear him and do what is right." And that word "accepts" doesn't mean they become Christians. It means literally the Hebrew word is he lifts his face in favor. In every nation, when God sees people that are open, and he says he lifts his face, he favors them. He goes on to say, "This is the message God sent to the people of Israel, telling the good news of peace through Jesus Christ, who is Lord, or sovereign over all. You know what has happened throughout Judea, beginning in Galilee after his baptism, that John had preached, how God anointed Jesus of Nazareth with the Holy Spirit and with power, and how he went about doing good and healing all those that were under the power of the devil, because God was with him. We are witnesses of everything he did in the country of the Jews and in Jerusalem. And they killed him by hanging him on a tree. But God raised him up from the dead on the third day and caused him to be seen. He wasn't seen by all the people, but by witnesses whom God had already chosen, by us who ate and drank with him after he rose from the dead. He commanded us then to preach to all the people and to testify that he's the one whom God appointed as judge of the living and the dead. And all the prophets testify about him that everyone who believes in him receives forgiveness of sins through his name. Vignette number 6, while Peter was still speaking these words, he's got no control. He can't take credit. And by the way, later he's going to say, hey, it wasn't me, guys. He's going to get a lot of trouble from his friends. What were you doing hanging out with those Gentiles? You mean you actually went in the house? Notice it. While he was still speaking these words, the Holy Spirit came on all those who heard the message. The circumcised believers, or the Jews, who had come with Peter were astonished. Literally, the word means they were struck in awe. Their jaw dropped. Their eyes got wide. This can't be, but it is. Because the gift of the Holy Spirit had been given to them, even it adds to the Gentiles. For they heard them speaking in tongues and praising God. And then Peter said, can anyone keep these people from being baptized? With water, they've received the Holy Spirit just the way we have. In other words, Acts chapter 2, I gave a message. God did this. Jews happened. Later on, chapter 8, when the Samaritans came to Christ, they believed. And then I came and John came and we prayed for him. Same thing happened. And now I didn't even get to finish my message. Boom. God has now included the Gentiles into his church. So he ordered them to be baptized in the name of Jesus. They asked Peter to stay with them for a few days. And then just edging into chapter 11, the word got out. And the apostles and the brothers throughout all of Judea heard that the Gentiles had received the word of God. So we're thinking they're excited. This is awesome. They've come to Christ, the Savior of the world. All those Old Testament passages, the blessings of Abraham to all nations. It's going to be great, right? Wrong. So when Peter went to Jerusalem, the circumcised believers, the Jewish believers, criticized him and said, you went into the house of an uncircumcised man and you ate with them? And Peter explained everything precisely as it happened. God broke through prejudice. Prejudice keeps the love of God from moving from you to another person that's different in you because you have ingrained thinking about them and you perceive them and think of them in ways that make a wall between you and them. And what I want to suggest is very clearly in each of these vignettes, there's a very specific application about how God wants to remove the walls that we've built. Principle number 1 from verses 1 through 8, God is working in places and among people we assume he doesn't. Okay? He's working in places and among people. If you would have asked Peter, do you think God is speaking to some of those Roman soldiers that are pressing your people? Peter would have said, no way. Don't you dare believe that some of the weirdest people that are different from you, that God isn't working. Assume he's working in everyone, everywhere, all the time, and he wants to use you. Principle number 2. Prayer is the prerequisite to seeing others differently than our cultural bias, out of verses 9 through 16. Good Jews prayed in the morning and they prayed at night. There was a 3-hour prayer meeting as well. But Peter was just hungry. And he decided, I'm going to go on the roof. And he's talking with God. Unless your mind gets renewed, and unless you're talking with God and being open and honest, he can't reveal things to you. So you stay stuck in your little box of your group and your background. You have yours, I have mine, everyone has theirs. Prayer is the prerequisite to seeing others different than our cultural bias. Because Peter met with God, he could hear God, and God prepared him. All that stuff about the sheep and the animals, he I get it. Don't call anything unclean that God calls pure. And so here's the practice. Ask God to let you see others the way he does. I want to look people through the lens of eternity. Are they heaven bound or hell bound? I want to look it through the lens of need. How would Jesus look at them? What would he want? You don't have to agree with people's politics, their religion, their sexual orientation. You don't have to agree, but you can love them. It's what Jesus did. It's why he got in so much trouble. The early church got in a lot of trouble. We're not getting in enough trouble. We need to start loving people very different than us. I can't do that. Certain prejudices are ingrained in my mind for years. So I ask, and God will answer that prayer. Three, walls of prejudice often come down a few bricks at a time from verses 17 to 23. Peter didn't go from this diehard prejudiced Jew with Gentiles. You know, first of all, it was like, you know, I'm kind of far away from the home base there in Jerusalem. I'll just stay with this tanner. I mean, he's ceremonially unclean, but you know, it's a little baby step. And then pretty soon when Cornelius guys come, he let them in the house. Then he traveled with them. He did a lot of baby steps that were absolutely forbidden. And I can only think that he knew, you know, like I love one translation says, it says when he crossed the threshold, when he went inside that Gentile house, it was like, uh-oh, baby, there's no turning back. I have just violated everything that I have been taught all my life. I'm in the house of a dog. But you know what? That's my opinion. That is my prejudice. No, I'm in the house of a God-fearing man that the Spirit of God is wooing and drawing and actually sent an angel, and God cares about him, so I need to care about him, and I need to put away my stuff and my prejudice and my background and what anybody else thinks, and I need to love him and share the love of Christ. And he did. And you're here today because he did, fellow Gentile. And so here's the practice. The practice is take small steps this week to connect with someone much different than you. And you know what? Just take some baby. Let's start taking some bricks off the wall, okay?
0: 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Cornelius was a Roman centurion, the occupying enemy, and Peter was a Jewish fisherman whose people had been under that boot his entire life. Every wall imaginable stood between them. History, ethnicity, religion, culture, and God arranged a meeting. Peter needed a vision on a rooftop just to get him moving. And even then, he crossed the threshold of that Gentile house knowing full well what it would cost him when he got back to Jerusalem. But he went. And Chip says that's the pattern. Walls come down a few bricks at a time, and someone has to go first. Well, here's Chip with a word about what that kind of courage can do and what it costs.
1: Here's something I've noticed. The enemy doesn't waste his time on things that aren't working. He goes after what's bearing fruit. In Acts chapter 6, the early church is growing fast. Lives are being changed. Communities are being transformed. And that's exactly when the opposition shows up, both from within and from without. Right now I'm presenting a teaching called the Jesus Revolution, and the message is both sobering and deeply encouraging. When your faith is under attack, it may be the clearest sign that you're living in a way that really, really matters. In other words, when you start making a difference, attack often comes. Here's what you need to remember. The early church didn't retreat when pressure came. They advanced. And this June, I'm asking you to advance with us. 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
0: 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That's what the early church did. 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
4: What do you do for a living? He asked the man sitting next to him. I'm a pastor, the man replied. Really, said the questioner, I keep my religion simple. Jesus loves me, this I know. The pastor smiled and said, and what do you do for a living? The man replied, I'm an astronomer. Pastor laughed and said, I keep my astronomy simple. Twinkle, twinkle, little star. Actually, the Christian faith is simple and very profound. A pool, as it were, where children can play and elephants can swim. I'm Steve Brown. You think about that. Share what you just heard with a friend. Go to youthinkaboutthat.com.

You're listening to Joy Radio, wherever you are, and that was Mack Brock with Greater Things. I'm Holly Taylor for this Thursday, and let's take a look at your verse for today. Psalms 119, the longest chapter in the Bible, right there in the middle. If you're doing a sword drill, this was the best chapter to get. You just, you know, hold the Bible up by the spine, go right to the center, open it up, and you should be there. And we're going to go to verse 162, because yes, it's the longest chapter. Lots of verses there. And this is from an NLT. It says, I rejoice in your word like one who discovers a great treasure. Beautiful. Do we rejoice in God's word that much? I sure hope so.

0: From his album Into the Wild, it's Dan Bremnes with Fingerprints on Good Company. I'm Holly Taylor, and today is National Handshake Day. And do you remember that kind of phase that we went through? It felt like more so 5-6 years ago than now, although maybe we're just so used to it. But we used to always do hugs or a handshake. And then high fives and fist bumps came on into the equation. And it was, how do you want to greet someone today? And with kids as well, asking them what their preference was. High five, handshake, fist bump, a hug. Giving people choices and different ways to greet one another, which I kind of like. I mean, Howie Mandel doesn't love germs, so he doesn't like handshakes. But he'll give you a fist bump, and that's something that he's comfortable with. So for you, do you have a preference? High five, handshake, fist bump, a hug?
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0: Colton Dixon, the love I have for you on Joy Radio. It's Holly Taylor. And what is it? High five? Handshake? Fist bump? A big old hug? I have become a hugger post-COVID, so sorry in advance, but I'll ask you. You mind if I give you a hug? There's just something about a good old hug, so that's me. Also, I like a good old high five. So those are my two go-tos. What about you? A text message from Wendy. She says, I am a good-fashioned handshaker. Must be firm and not flimsy. Yeah, the dead fish handshake. No, thank you. Those ones creep me out. Oh, we've got Tom saying that he is a fist bump kind of guy. And we've got Mary saying she loves a good hug. So on this National Handshake Day, it's not always about the handshake. Could be a fist bump, a high five, or a hug. Let's take a look at your commute.
1: We have a crash on Allen Road northbound's ramp to the 401. All lanes are closed. Also, we're dealing with a stall 401 eastbound's on ramp to Bronc Road and Pickering. A right lane and shoulder is blocked. Eastbound on the Gardner before Kipling, we also have a right shoulder blocked with a stall. Don Valley Parkway northbound before Eglinton, also a right shoulder blocked with a stall. And actually northbound at Islington, just before Albion Road, two right lanes are now blocked with some debris. XYZ Storage is celebrating Canada Day with 5 months of savings up to 80% off and no price increase for 1 year. 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Proudly Canadian. With the latest traffic, I'm Antonia Altabonte.
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Elevation Worship featuring Torrin Wells and Echo here on Good Company. I have some news for you. We are 6 months away from Christmas. You're thinking, Holly, summer just started. You are insufferable with your love for Christmas. But I do. It's so much fun. And today is June 25th. The kids will be wrapping up school soon. So that's almost a gift unto itself. And so, yes, there you go. 6 months away till Christmas Day.

0: I'm so sorry I mentioned the C word. Christmas. A few messages here saying, why, Holly, why? But there's going to be some sales. Christmas in July will be coming up soon and all those other fun things, watching those Hallmark movies. So, yeah, I'm sorry. I had to. I saw it June 25th. Okay, let's take a look at a quote from George Washington Carver. It says, "We get closer to God as we get more intimately and understandingly acquainted with the things He has created. I know of nothing more inspiring than that of making discoveries for oneself."
1: This is Max Licato. Psalm 34:8 says, "Taste and see that the Lord is good." A glimpse of God's goodness changes us. If He is only slightly stronger than us, why pray? If He has limitations, questions, and hesitations, then you might as well pray to the Wizard of Oz. Psalm 68:5-6 says, "God is a father to the fatherless. He sets the solitary in families. He brings out those who are bound into prosperity." Pray with me, dear God. Remind me today that You protect me. Be my father and defender. And defend those who are weak and afraid and feel forgotten. Show up in their lives today. Thank You for giving me a spiritual family that can never be taken away. I pray this in Jesus' name. Amen. At any point, you're only a prayer away from help. This is Max Licato.
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0: It's Jeremy Camp with Revival here on Good Company. I'm Holly Taylor, and coming up the second Tuesday of July, we'll be Living Joyfully, our newsletter. 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
1: We have a stall on the 401 eastbound on ramp to Brock Road and Pickering. Right lane and shoulder is blocked. It looks like all other issues on the 401 have cleared for now. We're just dealing with the usual stop and go, as well as on the Don Valley Parkway. And it looks like North Bend at Islington and just before Albion Road, two right lanes are blocked with debris. We also have a stall on the Gardner eastbound just before Kipling in the right shoulder. Other than that, we're just slow going over the QEW through Mississauga and Oakville. Air North is flying direct from Toronto to Whitehorse or Yellowknife. Catch the midnight sun or marvel at the northern lights. No matter when you go, this bucket list trip is a true northern wonder. FlyAirNorth.com. With the latest traffic, I'm Antonia Altabonte.
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John Reddick, holding on Good Company. It's Holly Taylor, and yet another study to tell us that coffee isn't too shabby, can help our brains age less, which I am very excited for. A lot of conversations just talking about overall mental health and being able to support aging well. And so apparently the NR4A1, it's a protein activated by caffeine or coffee, and it plays a huge role in a stress response, inflammation, metabolism, and tissue repair. And so researchers have found that this compound in coffee really does help and is really helped on the cellular damage level and slows cancer cell growth in lab models. So I don't know, but a cup of coffee a day? Maybe not so bad after all. We keep hearing all these little positives about it. So I think the trouble comes in when we add stuff into that coffee. The creams, the sugars. So black coffee might be where it's at.

0: So you can have too much of a good thing, they say. It's Holly Taylor here for Joy Radio. And apparently, if you eat too many strawberries, you're going to feel it. Yes, in your gut. They are jam-packed full of fiber. So they say, try not to eat too many strawberries, but we know this already. Too much of a good thing definitely is not a good thing. Oh, man. So if you don't want to feel digestive discomfort or bloating, don't eat too many strawberries. They may taste oh so good. I know there's strawberry festivals that are happening, and they're so sweet, but we need to eat things in moderation. Maybe there's something that you just can't seem to eat in moderation. For me, strawberries is not the danger berry. Mine is raspberries and cherries. So, similar thing. You can't have too much of a good thing. So, what are some of those foods that you just can't stop eating? Text in 905-338-1250.
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0: The list is growing and I'm getting very hungry. It's Holly Taylor here for Joy Radio and the foods that we just can't stop eating. Oh, had a few of you saying yes, Holly, to the cherries and the strawberries and the raspberries. We love our berries, especially when they are freshly picked from a berry farm. Those are the best. This one from Ted says, I love pie. I can't just have a slice. I need at least two. That's fair, especially if it's homemade pie. Yes. We have Rebecca saying dark chocolate. It is definitely something that I'll need to sneak a couple pieces, not just one. So what are some of those foods that you just can't say no to and you really have a hard time slowing down? We got Mars saying popcorn. I love popcorn with butter and salt. I also like popcorn with cinnamon. Well, I've never tried that before. I might need to try that. Thank you for the suggestion. Let's take a look at your commute while I figure out, does the cinnamon stay on top? Will it fall down to the bottom?
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2: We have a stall on the 400 northbound just north of the 401 right lane and shoulder is now blocked. Also a stall 401 eastbound express at Brimley, a left shoulder and lane is blocked. And a stall 410 northbound at Steeles and Brampton in the left lane. And actually it looks like northbound and southbound lanes are still blocked off for a police investigation at Pharmacy and Princeway. And then you will find construction-related delays at Don Mills and Eglinton. It looks like the crash has cleared. Air North is flying direct from Toronto to Whitehorse or Yellowknife. Catch the midnight sun or marvel at the northern lights. No matter when you go, this bucket list trip is a true northern wonder. FlyAirNorth.com. With the latest traffic, I'm Antonia Altabonte.
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led me to the cross. Only then I understood that even in the ruthless pain,

Kobe James with good news here on Good Company. It's Holly Taylor, and the OSA is set to increase. That's right. As our seniors struggling to keep up with the cost of living, as I think we all are, the government giving them a little extra from the 700 something they were getting to 830, which still does not seem like enough in this day and age. I remember that would have been so much money. I remember you could pay rent and get food on 830. And now that is, that is what? Food and gas money? Anyway, going up. So if you are a senior or have seniors in your life, something to watch out for when it comes to their OSA.

0: Kay Anthony with Grateful on Good Company. It's Holly Taylor, and we're grateful for you. Thank you for hanging out with us. 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So thank you. We are truly grateful for you.
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0: Matthew West on Good Company with Good. It's Holly Taylor for Joy Radio, and some good news for you. If you are one who struggles to work out, don't put too much pressure on yourself. Apparently, the healthiest workouts might actually be shorter, but also a little harder than what we think. So this could be running to catch the bus, running up the stairs, short little bursts of activity that's going to make your heart go up. You're going to feel a little breathless, but it could actually help decrease certain chronic diseases, including heart disease and dementia. So quick, vigorous activity, nothing too much. Like, we're not talking about HIIT activities and things like that. Just little vigorous, baby steps, small amounts, and that moderate, consistent movement will really help overall. So you don't have to join a gym. You just got to get moving, get a little breathless, and call it a day. Thank you so much for hanging out with me here today on Good Company. Have a great rest of your Thursday, and we'll see you tomorrow. Right now, let's take a look at that commute.
1: There's a stall on the 400 northbound just north of the 401. Right lane in Childer is blocked. Other than that, the 401, I'm not seeing any major incidents, just the usual stop and go. And it looks like City Streets, Pharmacy Avenue, and Princeway, we still have lanes blocked off northbound and southbound for a police investigation. And it looks like we have a crash now at Pottery Road just by Bayview Avenue. 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With the latest traffic, I'm Antonia Altabonte.
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from the comforts of my home to a jail cell. 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I remember like yesterday, still clear as day, when I felt I had my whole future stripped away.

When the daily routine ends and the evening hustle begins, it's important to take a breath. 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
1: You're something else. I didn't say that. God did. Let's talk on Key Life.
2: The deepest message of Jesus and the Bible is the radical grace of God to sinners and sufferers. That's what Key Life is all about. So if you're hungry for the hopeful truth that God isn't mad at you, keep listening. Steve Brown is a seminary professor and our teacher on Key Life.
1: Thank you, Matthew. We're talking.

0: and I'm going to finish this today. Maybe even introduce another lie, but we've been talking for the last week or two about the lies that define us and how throughout our lives we bounce our self-image off of other people. And what we get back, parents and teachers and friends and authority figures and politicians, what we get back is how we define ourselves. And the Bible says, stop it. I've said it several times. The only one who has the right and the authority to define you is the one who created you, and that's God. And you find in the Bible who you really are. We talked about we're defined as children of the God of the universe. The IT genius at Key Life, his name is John Myers, says that the most helpful thing we can do to solve a tech problem is reboot. In other words, turn it off and turn it back on and see what happens. If a reboot doesn't work for me, John steps in and in ways nobody understands, but John fixes it. That's what God says. We reboot. And that, along with God's Spirit, brings a remedy to the problem of guilt and shame and fear and regret. Rebooting our lives is often how we start to correct the lies that define us. You do it with the truth. I have a very close psychologist friend, Dr. John Terrell, who has had incredible success dealing with lies that define us. John's story is one of abuse and darkness, and he is maybe the best wounded healer that I know. He's been there, and he's done that. He survived. He came back. He earned a PhD and has made a difference in a whole lot of lives. Not too long ago, John wrote something for one of his clients on rewriting the script of one's life. He shared it with me and gave me permission to share it with you. You say, I have felt abandoned and deserted since I was a child. No one seemed to be interested in me. Both the words and behaviors of my parents did not convey that I was valuable. I have felt that my entire life. It affects everything I do, and it's been so deeply entrenched in me. It is as if I am a non-person. And John says that's what emotional reasoning is. It's a script, a core belief or role in life someone has given you. It is deeply ingrained set of beliefs about oneself and sometimes very dysfunctional set of beliefs and patterns and resultant behaviors that now cause problems in adulthood. They are learned and reinforced throughout childhood, into teenage years, and into adulthood unless challenged. The key, John says, is to write a different script for oneself. Such programming will generally not change quickly, and yet it can be altered over time if challenged by new beliefs and by the truth. For example, he says, the overriding script, nobody wants me, the challenge to such an entrenched script might be to say aloud, I feel completely and totally unwanted, throwing the left hand out one after the other and the right hand, and then say aloud, I am precious. I am wanted. I am valuable. Then touch your right hand to something tangible here and now while saying it. In other words, speak truth to yourself and repeat it. John goes on to say, I've had people say, but doctor, I just don't believe it. My response, exactly. And that is why I'm having you say it. The Bible says, for as a person thinks in his heart, so is he. We are changing our thoughts via what we know to be truth from God's revelation in the Bible. Kumar, an actor and film producer, this is John talking, speaking to graduates at an academic ceremony, said something that may best describe everything that John says he said. He said, as you close this chapter of your life and keep writing your story, make sure you stay true to yourself. Live your life with pride and compassion and love, and make sure that you have fun doing it. And in the words of Jack, when writing the story of your life, don't let anyone else hold the pen. Oh, man. Now, that man's not a Christian. He's not a believer, but he spoke some truth that is more true for believers than it is for anybody else. Reboot. Rewrite the script. Dip into the Bible. Don't read the Bible so you can quote verses and show off. Read the Bible because it is a mirror that lets you know who you are. My friend Norm Evans, a former professional football player with the Miami Dolphins and later the Seattle Seahawks, tells the story of a college football player who went to the coach complaining that the opposing lineman kept pulling his helmet down his eyes. What should I do? He asked the coach. The coach looked at him and said, son, don't let him. Some of you, and me too sometimes, when people who have no right or authority to define us do it anyway, just don't let them. Those are the lies that define us. But I got a lot more in this book than that. Let me give you some lies that confuse us, and I'll introduce it, and we'll talk more about it next week. Let me give you a text. It's Isaiah 55, 8 through 9. For my thoughts are not your thoughts, neither are your ways my ways, says the Lord. For as the heavens are higher than the earth, so are my ways higher than your ways, and my thoughts than your thoughts. That's Isaiah 55, 8 through 9. Let me give you the lie. In your head, you're right, but in your heart, you're nuts. Don't let your heart get in the way. That's a lie. Rationalism, and this is going to be a little bit boring, but it's okay to set up the subject. Rationalism is a philosophical, epistemological position, Descartes, Spinoza, and others, that reason is how one gets knowledge. Descartes famously wrote, I think, therefore I am. By the way, one time Descartes went to a bar, and after his first drink, the bartender asked if he wanted another one. He said, I think not, and disappeared. I'm sorry. But if reason is the only way we attain knowledge, a lot will disappear. Our knowledge will be incomplete. Our lives will become as boring as watching paint dry. Some of life's most important truths are not garnered through reason, but through one's heart. when Barry Goldwater ran for president. His campaign slogan was, "In your heart, you know he's right." His political opponents countered, "In your guts, you know he's nuts." Actually, truths that our hearts perceive as true may be deeper and more profound and more joyous and more good news than you have ever seen or believed. Now, we're going to talk about this next week, but before I go, one thing. Sometimes trust your heart. You think about that. Amen.
1: Thanks, Steve. And that wraps up our study for this week. 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Tomorrow, we'll have Friday Q&A, and that's, of course, when Steve and Pete answer the challenging questions you've sent in. Questions like, how were the Old Testament believers saved? That's a great question, right? Be sure to join us for that. Dysfunctional family traits ran deep inside me. I was much more like my mother than I wanted to admit. I even became an alcoholic just like her. I blew up my marriage, and I wounded my kids. That could have been the end of the story, but it was not. God, who began pursuing me all those years before, was not finished with me. Jesus did not give up on me. Well, that's from an article by Barry Smith, and you can find it in the latest Key Life magazine. 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
1: Thanks for listening to this episode of Leading the Way. Dr. Youssef's current series has brought life change to many as he's unpacked the words in the book of James, words that seem pointed at 2026 and our crazy culture of today. So to give Dr. Youssef just as much teaching time as possible, let's join him now as he begins this episode of Leading the Way.
2: I have lived long enough, and I've ministered far and wide, to know that there are some Christians who have the wrong view of the will of God for their life. They really do. I have met some people who literally fear the will of God for their life. I have known others who say they want to do the will of God for their life, and they want to know what that will of God is, if it only does not conflict with theirs. Now, there are some people who view the will of God as some sort of a bitter medicine. It's like castor oil. But let me tell you something. This is one of Satan's biggest whoppers. This is one of Satan's greatest lies. He wants us to distrust in the Lord. He wants us to be skeptical of God's plan for our lives. Satan wants us to believe that God does not have our best interest at heart. And yet, our trust in God's plan for our lives is one of the evidence of genuine faith. I remember some time ago, I was talking to a lady who was literally terrified of God's will for her life. I mean, she thought if she's going to obey the will of God, he's going to ask her to do something she doesn't want to do. I mean, she was really terrified of the will of God for her life. She asked me and expressed that fear, and I knew she was an animal lover. So I said to her, think about this. You're inside, warm house. Outside, it's stormy. It's freezing. It's raining. It's cold. And then you see a cat on your windowsill. What would you do? It took a few seconds to kind of process this, and then she started crying. And she said, say no more. Say no more. For the first time in her life, she was able to see her life from God's perspective. God does not want us to be miserable. Far from it. God does not want to ruin our lives. God wants what is best for us, even when we don't know what that best is. God wants to save us from the drenching, freezing storms of life to bring us into the warmth of His embrace. Please listen carefully. The will of God and the plan of God for our life come out of His loving heart. That's where they come from. God's will is the expression of His love for us. And when we do not joyfully submit to the will of God, we miss out on untold blessings that He has for us. But these blessings can only come as a result of joyful obedience and submission. What I'm going to tell you is really important. Listen carefully. What is the most helpless creature on the face of the universe? It's a newborn babe, right? It's the most dependent. Most dependent, most helpless. Then that babe grows to be a toddler. And then to walk. And they think they can conquer the world. And then that toddler becomes a child and learns to feed itself. And a child then becomes an adolescent or a teenager. And at that point, they know everything. And then that person becomes a young adult. And each of these stages of development become increasingly independent. And that's the way we want it. You don't want it any other way. But when it comes to the spiritual life, it goes in opposite directions. It goes in reverse. When a person is a brand new Christian, a babe in Christ, Our tendency is still to want to express our independence. We want to go it our way. We want to do it ourselves. But then when we become a little bit more mature in our Christian faith, we begin to trust in the plan of God. We begin to trust in the will of God. And then as we begin to mature, we learn the joy of submission. In fact, the most mature Christians of all are those who are most dependent on God. Those truly mature Christians are the ones who are totally say to the Lord, it is your will, not mine, and they mean it and happy about it. Again and again in the scripture, we see those who submitted joyfully to the will of God got the victory. Now, beloved, if there is a desperate need for believers in this 21st century, listen to me, if there is a desperate need, is to get rid of this notion that submission to God somehow robs us of our rights or our rightful identity. Far from it. Far from it. So what is James saying here to us? Listen carefully. Here's what he's saying. Stop overplanning your life. Seek God's plan for your life. Submit to God's will in your life. Discover God's purpose for you in life and jump on it. Verse 13. Now listen, you who say today or tomorrow we will go to this or that city, spend the year there and carry on business and make money, and you don't even know what tomorrow brings. What is James saying? Is he saying that we should not have any plans for life? Is he saying that we should never set goals for our life? Is he saying that Christians are supposed to be drift on the life's highway and just go along with? No, far from it. He is saying nothing of the sort. Listen carefully, because he himself gives us the answer. He is saying, don't make your plans based on your selfish desires and your selfish ambitions. And then go to the Lord and say, God, bless my plan. But you must take time to pray and seek the Lord so that he may give you his plan so that you may obey it. I set goals every year. You say, Michael, are you not jumping ahead of the Lord? Not at all. I take special time alone with God. I try to discern to the best of my ability, listen to the Holy Spirit, and to the best of my ability, as I discern those plans, those goals, I write them down. But daily I pray to the Lord to help me obey these goals if they're His. But that's not all, because I daily submit those to the Lord if he wants to change them. Because there is a possibility that I misheard the Lord. There's a possibility that I was not careful in listening to his voice. And so everything I'm holding in submission to him. He can change them. He can scrap them anytime he wants to. He can modify them. He can fulfill them. If they're his goals, not mine, I have no pride of ownership. I have no pride of authorship. And by doing this, I am daily declaring the Lord's ownership over me. I'm daily declaring the Lord's total control of me. I'm daily declaring the Lord's sovereignty over me. I'm daily declaring the Lord's prerogative. If he changes the plan, great, fine. Why should I worry? If he modifies them, wonderful. If they don't come to fruition, that's fine too. I'm at peace. I don't own them, right? Not my plans. Listen to me. Grief and pain will come when I set my heart on something or someone or anything and say, God, I want this, I want this, I want this, I want this. Stress and pain come about when we cease to give him complete control. Even in the things we don't understand. Even in the things that do not make sense to us. Perhaps by now, some of you are saying, well, Michael, this is fine, this is well and good, but how can I really discern the mind of God? How do I discern the will of God? How do I discover that plan of God for my life so that I may obey it and daily surrender it? And you came to the right guy for this. Because I blew it many times. Here's the first problem. When people say, I can't discern the mind of God, I can't discern the will of God in this matter, I don't know what the will of God in this situation. One of the biggest problem is that they are also, while they're trying to listen to God, they're listening to a cacophony of voices. I often say my problem is not distinguishing between the voice of God and the voice of Satan. With God's grace and discernment, I'm able to discern Satan even when he tries to trick me. My problem is to try to distinguish between the voice of God and my voice when I want to answer my own prayer. And that's why I take time. It is not a secret that we live in a noisy culture. We really do. This business of multitasking stuff is diverting our attention. We're not concentrating anymore. You see, most Christians, when they say, I don't hear God, I can't hear God, I can't discern the will of God, they basically cannot discern the will of God because they are like a person inside a room, lots of people in the room, and they're all talking. And on top of that, you got a stereo on a television bellowing at the top of the volume. I mean, it's loud as can be. And meanwhile, they're on the phone saying, hello, Lord, I can't hear you. What are you saying? Speak louder. I can't hear you, Lord. What is this you're trying to tell me? They say, what's the use? I can't hear the voice of God. And they go through their Christian life lurching from crisis to crisis to crisis. Can't discern the will of God. In fact, I was thinking about this and I thought of a story that comes from back in the days of Noah. And the days of Morse code. How many of you know about Morse code? Series of dots and dashes. Beep, beep, beep, beep, beep, beep, beep, beep, beep. And the story goes about back then there was a job opening, one job, for a wireless operator. The reception room in that company was filled with candidates, all applying for that one job. Lots of candidates. And they were all talking. They gibbering away, you know, just a lot of talk, lots of talk, and it was going on, except for one guy. He came in, and he sat there quietly by himself. Everybody else, they're making lots of noise. He sat all by himself. Then all of a sudden, he jumped in, goes into the interview room. A few minutes later, he walks in, and he announces, you can all go home now, I got the job. Well, they were furious. I mean, these applicants were incredulous. They said, how come we were here ahead of you? How come you got it? Here's what he said. If you hadn't been busy talking, you might have heard the message that came on the loudspeaker in Morse code saying, I need a man who's always alert, and the first man who hears this message and comes to my office gets the job. That's what the Lord is saying. You see, the main reason we can't hear the voice of God is that we are listening to all sorts of voices, not the voice of God. If you're not listening to the voice of God, you're not in tune with His will. And if you're not in tune with His will, you're not in tune with His plan for your life. And we're not in tune for the purpose of God and His plan for your life. You are missing out on God's best for you. Now, there are times when God cannot rule. So what do you mean God cannot rule? Yeah. When you're disobeying Him, when you're not listening with the desire to obey, and God be speaking, He can't rule. So what does He do? He overrules. And I'm so grateful to God for that, that He has overruled in my life many times. Jonah was a great example of that. God had to overrule in his life. I'm going to come back to that in a minute. I'm going to come back to Jonah. But in John chapter 7, there's a nugget there where these miserable religious leaders were out there to trick the Lord Jesus. He said, if you are willing to do the will of God, God will reveal more of His will to you. God will not reveal His will to those who are full of their own importance. God will not reveal His will to those who are merely trying to impress others by their biblical knowledge. God reveals His will to those whom He knows they want to and willing and desirous and to obey His voice regardless of the cost. In Ephesians 5:17, Paul said, God wants us to understand what the will of the Lord is. Now I'm going to plead with you. Don't misunderstand what I'm going to tell you. I don't always know why God does what He does. I don't always know why God allows what He allows. I don't always know why God commands what he commands. Not always. I don't know. But I'm like a 5-year-old spiritual child when he says, do this. And I say, why? Because I said so. When I grow up a little bit more, I know why. I know why my heavenly daddy did not want me to play with matches, because that matches could burn me. And he loves me enough to tell me not to play with those matches, because I said so. As I mature in Christ, trust and obey in him, I see why he did something or did not do something. Learning to discern and obeying the will of God is like playing a musical instrument. It gets better with practice. It gets better with practice. Did you get that? I said earlier that sometimes when God cannot rule because of our stubbornness, he overrules. It's out of love for us that he overrules. Jonah is like really many Christians today, much more than you even will even admit it. They had to obey God. You know what I'm talking about? They had to obey God. Jonah had to obey God. He did not willingly and joyfully obey God, but he obeyed God grudgingly and reluctantly. He did not go to Nineveh with all of his heart. He did not preach out of love for God and for people. He only wanted to get out of the slimy sushi food that he's been eating all the time. And after all of that, he resented God's mercy that he shown the Ninevites. And he missed out on the blessing that can only come from joyfully obeying the will of God. You might be going along doing God's work, but you're really missing out on the blessing that God really has for you. You say, why should I joyfully obey the will of God? James gives us the answer. He said, because life is so uncertain. It is foolishness to insist on our own plan for tomorrow, because tomorrow might never come to you here. Tomorrow might be the day in which you're going to give an account for your life that you lived here. He said, life is like a mist. It appears, then for a little while, it vanishes. Only what is done for God joyfully will count for eternity. I know young people think that you are invincible. Most young people cannot see the fragility and the brevity of life. The hardest and the toughest funerals that I've ever conducted is when a young person dies. It's the hardest funeral. I watch young people in a state of shock. They really are. They are absolutely traumatized, because all of a sudden it dawns on them, this could happen to me. But as time passes, they get back into the invincibility mode and talking as if they're going to live forever. And that is why James concludes by saying, so whoever knows the right thing to do and fails to do it, for him it is a sin. It might not be for somebody else, but for him it's a sin. For her it's a sin. Listen to me. If you continue to make your self-centered plans, which ignores the call of God in your life and the purpose of God in your life, you are sinning against God. Amen. The New Testament makes it very clear that the sins of omission are treated just as severely as the sins of commission. Knowing what is right and not doing it will be judged just as severely as the sin that is committed willfully and intentionally. Someone said years ago, it is not the mountain climbing that wears us out, but it's the pebble in your shoe that wears you out. Many of us are focusing on climbing the mountains and don't pay attention to the grains of sand in the shoe. Stop and check your shoe for pebbles and grains of sand that are causing you to struggle. You say, what is that pebble? What is that? What these grains of sand, listen to me very carefully, please. Indifference to what is right. Indifference toward biblical conviction. Indifference toward the work of the kingdom of God. Indifference to what God hates. Indifference to what God wants you to do. Indifference to the truth that is being trampled upon now. These are the pebbles in our shoes. Do you seek the will of God in your life? Only you can answer that. Now, is it because you want to obey it? Or you want to compare it with yours? Do you obey the will of God grudgingly and reluctantly, like Jonah? You had to obey. Your answer, your right answer to this question could mean the taking out of the pebble, the taking out of the grain of sand, so that you can keep on climbing the mountain with joy on the journey. With joy on the journey. Do you want that? Do you want that?
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3: I grew up in a religious family. I was sent to a specialized Islamic school. I memorized the entire Quran without a mistake by the age of 13. Not for the love of the Quran, but for the fear of punishment. When 9/11 happened, there was a big celebration in Saudi Arabia. Since then, Osama bin Laden inspired me to become a jihadist like him. I decided to learn English as fast as I can. So I went to New Zealand and I joined an English school. In Ramadan, one day I had a dream and a light was shining to the room. And in that bright light, I saw a figure of a shape of a man draped in a robe of sunlight and a voice saying, "Come to me." I looked at the other side of the room and I saw a picture of a house with white pillars. And the voice said, "Go to the house of the white pillars, and in there you shall find the truth." I started to walk on the street, and I saw the building of the white pillars that I saw in my dream. I waited there, and all of a sudden I heard greeting in Arabic, and he explained to me, "This is Jesus, came to me in my dream." He explained to me what a follower of Jesus is, and that dragged us to a conversation that lasted till 3 a.m. He said, "Now you know who Jesus is. Would you like to accept Jesus to be your Lord and Savior?" And I said, "Yes." He gave me a Bible and he said, "This will guide you." After a few months, my family discovered that I have a Bible and they beat me. My dad disowned me for staining the jihadist legacy of my family. And my name was erased from the family tree. But I'm thankful that my name is written in the Book of Life. After this, God took me on a journey to know who He is, to make Him known. Along the way, while I'm going around the world, I came to Atlanta, Georgia. I met with a personal hero to us in the Middle East, Dr. Michael Youssef. I'm thankful because I was isolated, alone in my faith, and the only way that to be encouraged to grow in my faith is to watch sermons from Dr. Michael Youssef and other programs through the Kingdom Set. That is not only applicable to me, but so many others who are isolated in the Middle East, North Africa, who can't go to church, who can't talk to Christians. Dr. Michael Youssef has a heart to share the gospel with Muslims for our region, especially the Middle East, which is my heart and my passion as well. His sermons have reached us in the Middle East and North Africa. And whatever I go in those countries, the navigator device is available and his sermons are there. I have learned of people who are in the deserts using those devices and listening to those sermons.
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1: 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This program is brought to you by Leading the Way with Dr. Michael Youssef. 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
5: 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Good music

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1: Theologically speaking, this is not an invitation of God. When God calls someone here in this sense, theologically speaking, this is not an invitation, this is a summons. When God calls someone, 100% they are coming to him. As we are called by God, leading to our salvation, what happens? When God calls us and we are saved, we are awakened to the knowledge of God.

Hey, listeners, it is time for Live in the Light today. This is Shannon in the studio today with Pastor Robbie, and you are going to need your Bibles and your pens today. If you can, obviously not if you're driving. Today, we are getting into a brand new series from the book of 2 Peter. And hey, Robbie, I think this series has one of the best titles. So catchy.

0: So important. So true. Character, corruption, and the second coming.
1: Kind of gets your attention, doesn't it? And what does that do? Really, that outlines each chapter. Second Peter has three chapters. The first one, we believe, is emphasizing character. The second one is the corruption of false teachers. And the third chapter is the reality of the second coming of Jesus Christ. Hence, character, corruption, and the second coming. We hope we have piqued your interest, and we hope that you will stay with us this entire series. Second Peter's a fascinating little epistle, Shannon. Again, deals with so much in a short period of time, and I'm excited to take our lovely, amazing listeners through this at Live in the Light. So again, tune in each message, and today we start with, again, the reality and our call to grow. In fact, we have no excuse as true believers in Jesus Christ not to grow, because we have been given everything we need to grow in Christ. Literally, the divine power of God, as we will hear. So hey, you're listening right now where you are. God says to you, are you saved in Jesus Christ? You have to grow. I have to grow too. We have no excuses not to grow. So again, I hope already we're like, all right, enough talking, Robbie. Let's get to the sermon. I say amen. Let's do that. Shannon, you can take us there.
0: That's true. That's why we exist here, to see radical transformation, growth through the revelation of God's truth. Okay, let's turn now to the book of 2 Peter and start rolling with character, corruption, and the second coming.
1: So I think you had lots of time to get your Bibles open to 2 Peter, right? And so you can obviously tell we're going to start a new series today on the epistle of 2 Peter. Very excited about that as well. So as always, when we start a new sermon series, and particularly as we preach through a book verse by verse, which is what we're going to do right now, we need to lay a foundation and by way to take some time to do an introduction. So today's message is a little bit different than normal. It's going to be like a half teach, and then we'll move in, Lord willing, to a half preach after that as well. So we're going to start off with the foundation, getting an introduction, a little bit of teaching here, so we get all on the same page, and then find our way again as we start 2 Peter. So let's start with the very first verse. Obviously, 2 Peter chapter 1, verse 1 tells us this, that the apostle Peter is the author of this letter. Now, scholars have debated whether Peter used a secretary possibly to write this letter, because the language and style is quite different than that of his letter in 1 Peter. It's also very likely that Peter wrote this letter from Rome, just before he was martyred, again, for his faith and love of Jesus Christ. Scholars estimate that the dates of when 2 Peter was written was sometime between 64 and 67 AD. In regards to the audience, who is this letter written to? We cannot say for sure, but in 2 Peter chapter 3, verse 1, Peter says, "This is now the second letter that I'm writing to you, beloved." So we know that in 1 Peter, the letter was to the churches in Asia Minor. We learn that from the first verse in 1 Peter. So it is likely then that he is writing again this letter to the churches in Asia Minor and various, again, communities of faith that were there. So a few important moments or notes as we establish the context for 2 Peter is this, and these will be on the screen for you as well. Again, by way of introduction, Peter is nearing the end of his life. We learn that in verse 14. So Peter then is intent to bring that which is most important and urgent that he wants to convey again to his readers or listeners. Secondly, Peter's conveying urgency and perspective specifically towards godliness and holiness. This is a very strong theme within the letter of 2 Peter. Peter keeps coming back to, in light of perspective, live for Christ, be Christ-like, be holy, be godly. This will come up again and again, including today. Thirdly, Peter points to the reality of Christ's return. I continue to be amazed at the frequency of which the New Testament speaks of and refers to the return of Christ. I was in, again, 1 Thessalonians this morning for my own readings. Then 1 Thessalonians, another letter. Paul is so filled with the reminders and the viewpoint of Christ's return. Peter is no different. This will come up especially in chapter 3 with some wonderful passages reminding us of why we live and what we are to expect. Fourthly, this is Peter's farewell discourse. This is his final chance for impact and influence, obviously by the Holy Spirit, who is inspiring Peter to write this letter. And this is giving him again this, he believes and he knows his life is about to end. And so therefore he says, okay, what can I say right now for final impact and influence? This now brings us to some of the major themes of 2 Peter, which is also our series title as well, which I'm excited for. Let's unpack those a little further on the screen for you. The first theme that emerges is a call for godly character. All throughout 2 Peter, there's a call for, again, character and godliness and fruitfulness. But Peter does this with urgency. He's like, man, there's no time to waste. And we'll see this today even as well. We must live lives that are pursuing Christ and have godliness and fruitfulness to come from us. Peter says this too because he's insistent with the reality of the day, the reality of evil, the imminent return of Christ. Character in Christ becomes everything. The second major theme is this, a warning against the corruption of false teachers. That is the entirety of chapter 2. Lord willing, we get there in about a month or so. Chapter 2 provides a sobering and detailed description of the damage and devastation and deception and future destruction of false teachers. Peter does not hold back his warnings as to the wicked corruption. And that's one of the key words that is used, the wicked corruption that is within those who are teaching falsely. Peter summarizes this in chapter 2, verse 19. And speaking of the false teachers, he says, they promise freedom, but they themselves are slaves of corruption. But a very important verse summarizing the reality of false teaching and the sinful worldliness of Peter's day, which also describes the reality of false teaching and the sinful worldliness of our day as well. Our society promises freedom, but in the end, they themselves are slaves of corruption. Our third major theme, again, of 2 Peter is this, the certainty and hope of the second coming of Christ. Peter explains in chapter 3, there will be scoffers in the last days. They will scoff at truth. They will deny the truth. They will twist the truth. However, the sovereignty of God reigns supreme over all. And Peter points genuine followers of Christ to remember the new heavens and the new earth are coming. And because of this truth, and Peter says this, this is what's so important throughout this theme. Because we know Christ is coming, now he says this, here's the application. What sort of lives ought we to live in lives of holiness and godliness? And so therefore, that is why our series title is Character, Corruption, and the Second Coming. I like how that rolls off the tongue. I'm excited for where it's going, and I pray it'll stir your heart as well. So we seek to go through 2 Peter verse by verse. I'm excited about it. I pray you are excited about it. There's a great urgency to this letter, and there's also a great urgency to our day. So just as we get started, let's take some time just to pray right now and ask the Lord to supernaturally bless his word as we do so. Father, once again, we are in such need of you. Every single moment, every single opportunity is a time we cry out and say, oh Lord, would you help? Father, Son, Holy Spirit, would you fill us with your Holy Spirit now? Would you give us such a clear and focused attention on your word? And would you be changing lives today in Jesus' name? Loved ones, I pray. I'm so encouraged just to even hear you say amen right there. And I just pray right now. Join me in asking right now that the Lord would deliver us from evil. Join me right now in praying, Lord, would you shine your light so powerfully in this place and upon this church? Lord, all week I just had this sense, I'm really excited, Father, of what I believe you're going to do, but I'm also acutely aware of the opposition of the enemy and of darkness. Felt it many, many times this week. And he tries to create accusation. He tries to create fear. He tries to create discouragement. But we stand in the risen Savior, Jesus Christ, who will never lose. Amen. And we stand in the power of Jesus' name. And so right now then, right now, for all who's listening, right now, whatever's happening in the spiritual world, this is a gathering of disciples and the glory of Jesus Christ. This is a gathering under the authority of Jesus' name. This is a gathering for the freedom and the power of God's Spirit, that God will speak and the enemy must flee. So we pray you will save lives today and change lives in this service and the next and the one to follow. And our faith is not in ourselves, but our faith is in Jesus Christ. So therefore, we are excited. Our expectancy grows and we know our prayers are going to be heard. So yes, Father, you receive honor and glory right now in this time throughout this entire series as you lead us verse by verse through your word, that you might be glorified and lives might be changed as a result. We pray this now in Jesus' name. Amen. Amen. Amen. Bless you for that. So good. I want to clap for the Lord. Amen. Okay, that's, you guys are so encouraging. I love it. Okay, 2 Peter chapter 1. Let me read the first two verses. We're going to try to get through four verses today. I know that's a lot, but let's look at the first two verses and then we'll unpack that a little bit here. Verse 1. Simeon Peter, a servant and apostle of Jesus Christ, to those who have obtained a faith of equal standing with ours by the righteousness of our God and Savior Jesus Christ. Man, there's a lot there. May grace and peace be multiplied to you in the knowledge of God and of Jesus, our Lord. Okay, so let's just stop there for a second. As we get started, let's organize these verses with the following. Still a little bit of teach to come, and then we'll jump into some preach there too, okay? On the screen, notice this. We organize this. Notice first Peter's introduction. Right from the beginning, Peter states his identity. I love the first thing he says, Peter, a servant or slave, you could translate that accurately to an apostle of Jesus Christ. Peter, right from the beginning, he's like, listen, I've been chosen by Christ. I've been called by Christ. I've been redeemed by Christ. I've been set apart for Christ. Peter's like, whatever is the will of Christ is the will of my life. At the end of the day, first and foremost, I'm a servant of Jesus Christ. I am a slave of Jesus Christ. Whatever he says I do, wherever he says to go, I go. Whoever he says I am, I am. Peter gets it. He has been through so much. He is so resolved to live again for the Lord Jesus Christ. He then says that he is an apostle of Jesus Christ. In this sense, Peter uniquely is one of the 12 apostles sent by Christ. Peter carries a unique designation and he carries a very unique authority given him by Jesus Christ himself. Why does Peter say this right here? It's possible because he's writing to churches who don't know him very well. He's establishing his authority by the grace of God. He wants them to know again where and who he speaks from. And again, people that may not know him very well, he establishes his authority and why he's writing such things by the Spirit of God again himself. So we see Peter's introduction. Next, we see Peter's intention. The second half of verse 1. To those who have obtained a faith of equal standing with ours by the righteousness of God and Savior, of our God and Savior, Jesus Christ. So notice this right away. In one verse, Peter's already stating the gospel. Can you see it there? He's already stating the power of the good news of Jesus Christ. He's addressing genuine believers in Jesus Christ within verse 1. But let's be reminded of this. Maybe there's new people here at church today. Always new people here at Hope Church. We're so thankful for that. What makes a genuine believer in Jesus Christ? How is someone genuinely saved in Jesus Christ? Well, look at verse 1. It's not by good works. There's no mention of good works here. Good works can never save a person. You'll never do enough good works. Notice what saves a person is faith. It's those who have obtained a faith, a true belief in Jesus Christ. Notice, who are those who are saved? Those who are righteous, who have a righteousness. Well, let's be very careful here. It's not our righteousness right here in the text. It's the righteousness, notice, by the righteousness of our God and Savior, Jesus Christ. Those who are saved receive a righteousness not their own. A righteousness of Christ comes upon them through faith, and all their sin goes upon Jesus Christ, and he takes that to the cross that we might be forgiven. Those who are saved believe in Jesus Christ and receive his righteousness, that they will be forever innocent in a legal sense in the courtroom of God for all of eternity. I also want you to notice in verse 1, notice Jesus here is explicitly called God. Do you see that there in verse 1? You should underline that or something in your Bible. Notice, by the righteousness of our God and Savior, both of those titles now, Jesus Christ. Jesus Christ is Savior, amen? Jesus Christ is God. Amen. Yes, yes. Please say amen to Jesus Christ as God. That is awesome. He is a Savior. So, so awesome. But he could die for us and save us from our sins because he himself is God right there in verse 1. We see Peter's introduction, Peter's intention. We see this next, Peter's invitation. Look at verse 2. He says, may grace and peace be multiplied to you in the knowledge of God and of Jesus Christ our Lord. So right from the outset, this is a greeting, but this is very, very important too. Every word here counts by the Holy Spirit. Every single word counts. And Peter's like, hey man, I want you to grow. I'm writing this letter to you churches. I want you to grow. I want grace and peace to be multiplied within your life. Again, as you grow, notice in the knowledge, that's a big theme here for 1 Peter chapter 1 and throughout this letter. When we grow in true knowledge of our God and Savior, Jesus Christ, we grow in knowledge of him, knowledge not just head, knowledge is intimacy with Christ, to know him, to love him, to walk with him. We grow in grace and peace. By the Holy Spirit, we are invited to this. I love this one. What a great prayer for our series as we go along. Father, may grace and peace be multiplied to all who are here and listening within this church and within our lives. That is Peter's invitation. Now we come to this fourth, and we see Peter's instruction. Peter's instruction. This is where we camp out for the rest of our day here today as well. So look at verse 3 now. Verse 3 says this. His divine power has granted to us all things that pertain to life and godliness through the knowledge of him who called us to his own glory and excellence, by which he has granted to us his precious and very great promises, so that through them, the promises, you may become partakers of the divine nature, having escaped from the corruption that is in the world because of sinful desire. Now, that's a mouthful, okay? There's a lot there, but it's also very powerful. You know, I love to bottom line it. Let's bottom line what Peter just said in verses 3 and 4 for us today. Peter's essentially saying this, ready? The genuine believer has no excuse not to grow. That's what Peter essentially is saying in verses 3 and 4. I'll say it again. It's worth repeating. The genuine believer has no excuse not to grow in Christ. This is that's our sermon title, by the way. No excuse not to grow. Again, this call to growth is one of the main themes of 2 Peter. Peter's urgent about this. Let's take a look at some verses here from 2 Peter again, just as Peter speaks to growth. We just read verse 2. May grace and peace be multiplied. Not static, growing, multiplication in our lives. The qualities next week, Lord willing, they keep you from being ineffective or unfruitful. He's like, you got to be effective. You got to be fruitful in the things of Jesus Christ. What sort of people ought we to be in lives of godliness and holiness? Character, fruit should come from our lives in light of the perspective that we're gaining. Be diligent to be found with him without spot or blemish. Peter loves this reality. He's so concerned that God's people are growing and seeing fruit from their lives. And then he ends the letter with this, one of the last verses, but grow in the grace and knowledge of our Lord and Savior, Jesus Christ, as a way to end the epistle that he just spent and going over and over again, encouraging the people of God that they must grow. So Peter basically is saying this. He's like, hey, listen, are you truly saved? Then you must grow. Like, receive that as one of the greatest goals of your life here today if you are alive in Jesus Christ. Are you truly saved? Then you must truly grow. Listen, church, listen. No exceptions. No exceptions for those who are saved. No exceptions. You're saved in Christ. We must grow in Christ. Yes, there's good days and bad days. I understand that. But at the end of the day, right, we are moving in a trajectory towards the Lord Jesus Christ. There are good days and there are bad days. There are good weeks and bad weeks. But in the end, there's no excuse not to grow. That's what's happening right here within this text, okay? So that's our bottom line. No excuse not to grow as genuine followers of Jesus Christ. But maybe you're asking the question, as I want to ask, okay, but how? How do I grow and why? Why is it necessary that I grow in the Lord Jesus Christ? Three answers to that question. And this is the rest of our message today. Three answers to why we must grow, no excuses, in Jesus Christ. Divine power, divine promises, divine nature. That's why. Some of you are confused. Well, let me unpack this so we can get some explanations. No excuse not to go. Why? Reason number one, because God has given us his divine power. That's why. Because God has given us his divine power. Look at verse 3. His divine power has granted to us all things that pertain to life and godliness through the knowledge of him who called us to his own glory and excellence. So the first part of that verse, and let's just make sure we understand what Peter just said by the Holy Spirit of God, okay? Every single person saved in Christ, every single person saved in Christ has been given the divine power of God within them. Every person saved has been given the divine power of God within them that pertains to all things pertaining to life and godliness. Let's just break that down. If you're saved in Christ, God has given you his divine power for life. What does that mean, life? It means salvation. It means eternal life. Here's what we know. We cannot save ourselves. We cannot save ourselves. We are dead in sin. It is God alone who raises us to life. Listen, there's only one thing we bring to the table in terms of our salvation. William Temple said it this way. I love this quote. He said this. The only thing we contribute to our salvation is the sin that makes it necessary. That's a really good theological point of clarity right there. We need the divine power of God to give us life. Because in ourselves, we are dead. We need Jesus Christ to raise us to life with him. And that only happens by his divine power. It's not about I can muster up the strength to save myself or I do get enough good works somehow to gain favor with God. It never will happen that way. His divine power has given us all, grants all things that pertain to life. We must be regenerated by the Spirit of God. The Spirit of God makes us come alive. We become new creations, the Bible says. It's the divine power of God alone that can do that. And notice next, he gives us his divine power now for life and godliness. What are we learning here? This is super important. Loved ones, super important, right? So when God's power gives life, listen, God's power also grants godliness. Where there's genuine salvation, there must be sanctification. Sanctification is just a big word for becoming more like Jesus Christ. When someone is truly saved, they must grow. You cannot separate. Listen, it's so important. You can never, ever theologically separate someone who's justified, declared innocent, and someone who's now being sanctified in Jesus Christ. You cannot separate someone saved, someone who's growing. It's impossible. Whoever is saved, they must grow. That's why it's right here. His divine power is granted to us all things pertaining to life, salvation, and godliness and growth. God has given us his power to see both. God ensures that we grow in the Lord Jesus Christ. If there's genuine life, then there must be godliness. Now, godliness is a bumpy road at times, but in the end, again, we will see godliness grow in our lives. Another bottom line today is this. Spiritual fruit is not optional for the genuine believer. Spiritual fruit is not optional. Why? Because he has given us his divine power to be transformed. That's why. We have no excuse not to grow. We have the power of God within us. The rest of verse 3 explains further. Look at the rest of verse 3. Life and godliness through the knowledge of him. Let's read this carefully here. Through the knowledge of him who called us to his own glory and excellence. Okay, so notice this, who called us to his own glory. When God calls someone, theologically speaking, this is not an invitation of God. This is not God saying, hey, if you're welcome or if you want to come and if you're willing and if you're available, that I invite you to come. When God calls someone here in this sense, theologically speaking, this is not an invitation, this is a summons. When God calls someone, 100% they are coming to him. As we are called by God, leading to our salvation, what happens? When God calls us and we are saved, we are awakened to the knowledge of God. We are awakened to the reality of Jesus Christ. We are awakened to the beauty and the glory that Jesus Christ was more than just a holy man or an exciting prophet. Jesus Christ is God himself. Jesus Christ is Savior. When God calls us, we grow in the knowledge of Jesus Christ being exactly who he is and why he came. We grasp the knowledge of God, which leads us then to see the glory and excellence of Jesus Christ. That makes sense to me. And that is so beautiful. So just this past week, I had an amazing opportunity to share my faith in Christ again. So thankful for that. And I had a beautiful opportunity to describe what's being described right here in verse 3. I was talking to a friend of mine, and again, I've been praying for this opportunity for a while, and these unexpected moments, but there it was presented, and took it and described how I was saved. And the day that I was saved, I had this knowledge previously, but then I was awakened spiritually. And for the first time in my life, I actually saw Jesus Christ for who he truly was, his beauty, his glory. And seeing my friend listening to me goes like, did you really see Jesus? And it's like, well, no, and yes, right? Like, not physically, but man, did I see him spiritually. You know what I'm saying? You know what I'm saying? I saw him for the first time ever. I saw his beauty. I saw his glory. I saw his majesty. I saw his magnificence. I saw his eternality. I saw Jesus Christ in the fullness again of who he was, and it would never be the same again. This makes so much sense. When we are saved, the divine power of God awakens us to the glory and the excellence of the Lord Jesus Christ. It was just so encouraging. My friend, I was talking to you and listening. He dialed in, man. He's listening, dialed in, because he's hearing something described that he does not have himself. And this is the power of opportunity as we witness, as we love people in our lives, to share the beauty and the glory of Jesus. No, God has to awaken. We can't do that. But when God awakens and all of a sudden the picture we see of Jesus Christ and the knowledge, of the intimate knowledge of him, when it leads to an astounding wonder and beauty and excellence of Jesus Christ.
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